0: He culminated in the performance we're about to hear, featuring 130 musicians in total on the stage of Kresge Auditorium. DSO music director Yadar Binyamini spoke with IPR ahead of the concert and had this to say about the collaboration between the students and the professionals.
1: I think that they can understand the level that they can achieve through their talent, their passion, and their hard work. Because, of course, the talent is nothing without hard work and passion. So here we have incredible young musicians, so talented and so passionate, and they can understand that the level that they can achieve is that. And then also the attitude is so important, because the DSS musicians have an incredible attitude, positive attitude, and they want to be better and better, exactly like young musicians. And I think that this is a great connection for everyone to understand the right way to be the musicians of our future.
0: That's DSO music director Yadar Binyamini speaking with IPR about the performance we're about to hear him conduct, a very special side-by-side performance of the Symphony No. 1 by Gustav Mahler.

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0: A remarkable performance from July 23rd, 2023, featuring the student musicians of the World Youth Symphony Orchestra performing alongside members of the Detroit Symphony Orchestra, 130 musicians in total. DSO Music Director Yadar Binyamini conducted this performance of the Symphony No. 1 by Gustav Mahler. For a complete list of the DSO musicians who participated in this concert, look for this episode post at interlochencollection.org. Thanks for joining us for this edition of the Interlochen Collection, music from the archives of Interlochen Center for the Arts. The archival recordings heard on this program are available thanks in part to the Association for Recorded Sound Collections Classical Music Preservation Grant, support from IPR listeners, and the Hamer D. and Phyllis C. Shaver Foundation. Michael Culler was the broadcast engineer for this performance. 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I'm Amanda Sewell, your host and executive producer. 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
1: From the studios of All Classical Radio in Portland, Oregon, this is The Score, now celebrating 20 years of music in the movies. I'm Edmund Stone. One mostly hears about sibling rivalry, but these talented families, shall we say, are in harmony with each other and have produced a veritable symphony of film music. Today on The Score, it's sibling revelry as we enjoy the music created by some of the most notable families in Hollywood's music department. Jazz is up a bit with Gershwin's An American in Paris. Laugh with the Marx Brothers. Enjoy cinematic symphonies with the Gregson Williams and Danner Brothers. And of course, those wonderful, numerous Newmans. The Marx Brothers, Chico, Groucho, Zeppo and Harpo, took sibling revelry to the level of artistic anarchy. They sang, danced, played harp and piano, and kidded in zany style. In the 1930s, the brothers starred in five of the American Film Institute's 100 Funniest Movies, Duck Soup at number 5, A Night at the Opera, A Day at the Races, Horse Feathers, and Monkey Business.
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1: 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I play you one of my own compositions by Victor Herbert.
0: Make it short.

Chico, Groucho and Harpo Marx, as featured in Animal Crackers in 1930 and Monkey Business in 1931. Beginning in vaudeville as children, the Marx brothers went on to personify a blend of slapstick comedy with music to lift the spirits. The compositions of George and Ira Gershwin gave jazz a new importance and elevated it to a popular national idiom. Ira was the lyricist, George the composer. George took the jazz he discovered in Tin Pan Alley into the mainstream. He created a diverse body of works that span classical, jazz, and theatre. Ira was one of the most prominent lyricists of American song, and the rest, as they say, is musical history. They wrote together almost exclusively in the early years, creating for stage and screen with works such as Oscar-winning An American in Paris, Rhapsody in Blue, and the opera Porgy and Bess. Ira also wrote for other composers, including Harold Arlen in the original screen version of A Star is Born. Here is music from the Gershwin Brothers score to An American in Paris from 1951.

0: Some of the Gershwin Brothers' music from the 1951 Academy Award-winning An American in Paris. George and Ira Gershwin helped shape the sound of American music. Their works are still being performed in concerts, operas, and films today. In 1958, another pair of brothers, Robert and Richard Sherman, began writing for Disney Studios. Some of their best-known songs were incorporated into films such as Mary Poppins, The Jungle Book, Chitty Chitty Bang Bang, and Charlotte's Web. Chim Chim Cheree from Mary Poppins in 1964 won an Oscar for Best Song. Walt Disney's personal favorite tune was also from that film, Feed the Birds. He would frequently request the Sherman Brothers perform it for him after a long day at the studio. Here is that pair of songs from Mary Poppins.
1: Chim chimney, chim chimney, chim chim cheree. A sweep is as lucky can be. Chim chimney.

Life has been strung. You might think a sweep's on the bottom most rung. Though I spends me time in the ashes and smoke, in this all wide world there's no happier bloke. Chim chiminy, chim chiminy, chim chim chiri. A sweep is as lucky can be. Chim chiminy, chim chiminy, chim chim chiri. Good luck, we're off when I shake hands.

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Between pavement and stars is the chimney sweep world. When there's hardly no day, nor hardly no night, there's things off in shadow and off way in white. On the rooftops of London,

some of Richard and Robert Sherman's Oscar-winning music from 1964's Mary Poppins. The dynamic Disney duo wrote more than 200 works for 27 films and 24 television productions, more than any other songwriting team in history. And they also hold the dubious honor of having written the most often publicly performed song ever, It's a Small World After All, which has been consistently played at all Disney theme parks for decades. I won't be playing that earworm for you today. You can thank me later. Today, we're enjoying some sibling revelry, a show all about families that create music for the movies. The Gregson Williams brothers have given their unique voices to another generation of film music. Harry and Rupert Gregson Williams both studied at Cambridge and have separately written for film and television. Harry Gregson Williams has been a go-to composer for more than 30 years. He's written for films, television, and video games. His movies include the Shrek series, The Martian, The Chronicles of Narnia, and the X-Men series. Enjoy some of his music from The Chronicles of Narnia, The Lion, The Witch, and The Wardrobe from 2005.

some of Harry Gregson-Williams' score to The Chronicles of Narnia, The Lion, The Witch and The Wardrobe from 2005. Younger brother Rupert Gregson-Williams is also a gifted composer, scoring for television, video games and films, as diverse as pop culture icons Wonder Woman and Aquaman, to movies based on real-life figures including Hacksaw Ridge and the streaming television series The Crown.

a little from Rupert Gregson-Williams' score to the television series The Crown. Although both Gregson-Williams brothers have been scoring music for decades, it wasn't until 2019 that they composed together for the streaming series Catch-22. I'm Edmund Stone, creator, host and producer of The Score. Still to come, music from the Danner brothers, Jeff and Michael, including Life of Pi, and an exclusive interview with composer and musician Maria Newman, daughter of Alfred Newman. I hope you're enjoying this program. If you are, please like and share it on your favorite social media. You can also reach me directly at Edmund, that's E-D-M-U-N-D, at thescore.org. I'd love to hear from you. 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

brothers Michael and Jeff Danner have been working on scores together for more than 30 years, while also pursuing their separate composition careers. Michael Danner is an Oscar and Emmy Award-winning composer with 78 film scores and counting to his credit, including movies as diverse as Life of Pi from 2012 and On the Basis of Sex from 2018.

Academy Award-winning music from Life of Pi from 2012 by Michael Danner. Michael is recognized as one of the pioneers in combining non-Western sound sources with orchestral and electronic music. Jeff Danner has composed for film, video games, and television, both on his own and with his brother Michael. His solo works include Resident Evil, Apocalypse, The Imaginarium of Dr. Parnassus, and The Boondocks Saints, All Saints Day. Here is some of Jeff Danner's score from The Imaginarium of Dr. Parnassus from 2010.

some of Jeff Danner's score to 2010's The Imaginarium of Dr. Parnassus. The Danners are frequent co-composers. They've worked on dozens of films together, including Disney's The Good Dinosaur from 2015 and Onward from 2020.

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1: Legendary composer Alfred Newman was one of the most influential and award-winning composers in Hollywood, earning 9 Oscars, including the astonishing feat of garnering 4 Oscar nominations for 4 different films in 1 year. He also wrote the 20th Century Fox fanfare, which is used at the beginning of each episode of The Score. So it's fair to say that cinematic royal blood runs deep in the veins of the Newman family, including his children Thomas, David and Maria, and nephew Randy Newman. Randy Newman has been composing songs and original music for films and television since the 1960s. He has written for literally hundreds of soundtracks and dozens of films. He has 22 Academy Award nominations and received 2 Oscars, his first for Monsters, Inc., and a second for Toy Story 3. Here is some of Randy Newman's score to Monsters, Inc.

Music by Randy Newman from Monsters, Inc. from 2001. David Newman, Alfred's oldest son, has composed music for films as diverse as Bill and Ted's Excellent Adventure to Ice Age and the Oscar-nominated animated version of Anastasia. His father scored the 1956 live-action version of Anastasia. It's all in the family with the Newmans. Here is the finale from 1997's Anastasia, composed by David Newman.

0: the finale from 1997's Anastasia, composed by David Newman. Today on The Score, we are speaking with one of the most prolific and accomplished composers and performers in film and concert music, Maria Newman. If the name sounds a bit familiar, it should. She is the daughter of Alfred Newman, the esteemed composer, conductor, and studio department head who composed several hundred scores himself, earned 45 Academy nominations, and won 9 Oscars. Oh, and yes, Maria also happens to be the sister of Thomas and David Newman and cousin of Randy Newman. It's an honor to welcome you to The Score, Maria.
1: Hi, Edmund. I'm so honored to be here. Thank you for having me.
0: You are such an accomplished composer and performer. What is it like performing your own compositions? Have your feelings toward your own works changed over time?
1: Well, that's a great question. So I've always been a human being who loves projects. I love the inception and the conception of projects, how they start, how they grow, and take them fully through the arc, over the arc, into their performance state.
0: You come from a dynasty of musical talent. Amidst all of that, how do you find your own unique voice?
1: Well, that's also a great question, Edmund. Thank you for that. You know, the Newmans are anything. They are musicians and artists who really like to speak outside the box. I don't think that really any of us are generic. We fought our entire lives to create our own languages, to create our own voices. And so, of course, coming from the DNA of the Newmans, there's, especially for me as the youngest of the entire generation, actually, I have struggled with living up to that Newman, you know, greatness. I really felt like I had to break through a shadow of that greatness in order to even do what it was that I wanted to do. And also, being a woman and the only female of my generation, of the Newman family, that is in this business of music. So I have garnered so much from my family. They set a very high bar. The bench is deep, too, with so many Newmans that have great voices. You know, to tell you the truth, sitting in orchestras my whole life, from youth orchestras straight up through college and professional orchestras, I sat in different positions in the first violins as concertmaster, as principal second violin, as principal viola. I've also sat within the sections themselves. Sometimes in the back of sections, you hear different parts of orchestration that go on, what composers were thinking and what they were able to do, the composers that I was performing at the time, you know, Brahms and Beethoven and Clara Schumann and any of the great composers. And I would hear these differences from that gift of sitting in different places and hearing different things. And I really don't think that anybody can put aside what came before them. Everybody is influenced. What I'm hoping for myself is that in hearing all this music all my life and performing it, which was a great gift for me, I don't even know if it was knowingly, but I just created a voice that I think became unique to me. I'm hoping that my music is recognizable, that is not, you know, just, oh, that's a nice piece, but that, oh, that's a piece, I recognize that. That really sounds like some elements of Maria Newman. I'm glad that I would have that voice that people might glom onto and recognize.

0: Music from The Unnecessary Salvation of Mary McDaniel, a 2020 short film composed by my guest today on Sibling Revelry, Maria Newman. Maria, you compose for so many different projects, large-scale orchestras, choral pieces, new works to restored silent films, and more. Do you have a favorite genre?
1: Well, my love comes from whatever I am doing at a given moment. When I am in the middle of something that's huge, a choral orchestra piece, if you will, that is my favorite genre. And if I am in the midst of chamber music, large or small, and down to complete solo repertoire, they are all my favorite genre. So I love that it's a variety. But now, if you were to force me to say what I love the most, I might say that chamber music is my very favorite sense of collaboration and collegiality, with each person having their own voice in the ensemble. That perhaps would be the one I would choose.
0: Today on The Score, I'm talking with Maria Newman on Sibling Revelry. Maria, we're playing one of your pieces now from Train Stop, a 2019 short film that you composed. Tell me about this.
1: I love Train Stop so much. This movie says so much in its short amount of time. It is only as long as it needs to be. It's wonderful. So James Babin, who is the creator of it and also stars as the male lead in the show, and also Sage Porter, the female lead in the show, they're both phenomenal. And what I love about it is its constant motion. So because it takes place in a train station and these people are, you might think, metaphorically speaking to each other or actually speaking to each other. For me, it's kind of a dream. They're thinking what the other character might be thinking at the moment. Is that you can develop a sense that there is a rushed element to it. Therefore, I used a lot of music that had to do with the sound of trains. It has to do with a lot of sevenths on top of each other, you know, like you would hear a choo-choo, that kind of thing, and how the train would start slowly and pick up tempo until finally you realize that these two people, no spoilers intended, but yes, there's a spoiler, are not going to be together. And so the sort of romantic moment where they look at each other and think what might have been. I'm so proud to have been a part of this film, and it certainly deserves every award it received, and it did receive a lot of accolades. I'm very happy for the team.

0: The award-winning music from Train Stop, composed by my guest today, Maria Newman. You grew up with a phenomenal family of musicians, the first family, indeed, of Hollywood musicians, your father being Alfred Newman, your uncles being Lionel and Emil, your brothers being David and Thomas, your cousin being Randy. So what was it like sitting around the dinner table with your family?
1: Just like any other ordinary family, all of us are just, you know, regular people. We're family people. All of the Newmans seem to be big-time family people. Randy's got five kids. I have five kids. My brother Tom has three. David has two. It's very exciting to see the Newman family sort of continue to grow with a lot of musicians in the pipeline, in the queue. And I love that. But it was absolutely ordinary. I had no idea my father was famous. I had no idea Randy was famous. And let me tell you this. I don't think Randy knows he's famous either, even now. He is amazing. What a genius. My brothers, David and Thomas, both geniuses in their own right as well. And there's one thing I did know, growing up with my brothers, that they were really great at what they did. So Tom is nearly 7 years older. David is 8 years older than me. So that was old enough for me to know, to look up to them, even in their teen years when I was quite young. And when they went off to college, to see what they were doing was really extraordinary. And to really have the motivation and the inspiration from them to follow in their footsteps. That doesn't mean they were like patting me on the back, saying, oh, Maria, you're our cute little sister, and we love you. No, that was mostly that they were role modeling because they were so great at what they did and gave me a bar to try to or surpass if I could. But it was a really good example. So sitting around the dinner table was a lot of fun. We did a lot of laughing, a lot of talking about the day, a lot of reading of newspapers, in which my mother would then give a newspaper to everybody else around the family and say, we don't want to read newspapers at the dinner table. So we're going to show you what it looks like for everybody to have a newspaper at the dinner table. So everybody put newspapers up in front of their faces, and we all laughed about how we couldn't talk that way. So, and, you know, if somebody had their foot up on the table, everybody had to put their foot up on the table so we could see how awful it looked to have your foot up on the table. It was a really wonderful, laughter-filled home until, of course, my father passed away. It really changed the whole family. But my mother was a mother and father to all of us, and I thank God for my father's legacy of music. Teaches me, continues to teach me so much about who he was as a human being, who he was as a father, and I'm grateful to be part of this Newman family dynasty, if you will.
0: Maria Newman, it's been such a lot of fun talking with you. Thanks for being a part of The Score today.
1: Such an honor and a pleasure, Edmund. Thank you from the bottom of my heart.
0: And lastly today on The Score's Sibling Revelry, it's music from Thomas Newman. His diverse portfolio includes the television series 6 Feet Under, films Victoria and Abdul, Wall-E, and James Bond's Skyfall. Here's some music from Newman, Thomas Newman.

0: music from Thomas Newman's film Skyfall from 2012. It has been said that music is the universal language. It exists in every society, a form of communication that transcends cultural and societal barriers. It binds us together, and in some cases, it runs in the family. Music is the lifeblood of entertainment. Families or dynasties, such as Marx, Sherman, Gregson Williams, Dana, and Newman, have music coursing through their veins. Long may they reign. The Score is a production of All Classical Radio in Portland, Oregon. 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The Score's executive producer is Fred Child. Production assistance is provided by Warren Black, Dylan Bodnarik, and Todd Dolanik. For more information about our show, visit us at thescore.org. And don't forget to follow us on your favorite social media. I'm your producer and host, Edmund Stone. Let's do this again soon.
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That was a piece called Wind, and that was by a group called Force for Good. The name of the album is Innocence. Hi, I'm Frank Sauter. I'd like to invite you to join me now for another edition of Repose. As is our custom, we'll play the music straight through. I'll be back again just a little bit before the top of the hour and give you a recap on what we're going to hear tonight. Right now, a piece called The Vermont Feather Revival, and it's by guitarist Tom Caulfield.

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That was a group called Force for Good with a piece called Reverence. On tonight's program, we heard Wind by Force for Good, The Vermont Feather Revival by Tom Caulfield, Soaring Swallows by Craig Urquhart, Green Waves by Secret Garden, Beautiful Moment by Jim Pierce, The River of Life by Terry Lee Nichols, Afterglow by Michael Logazar, Simple Life by Darlene Coldenhoven, Eventide by Jennifer Thomas, Sunday on the Island by Lynn Trudeau, and Eternity by Stanton Lanier.

I'm Frank Sauter. Thanks for joining me tonight. Hope you've enjoyed the show. As always, Maureen, if you're listening, turn on the side light. I'm on my way. Hope to see the rest of you back here tomorrow night, same time, same station. Until then, good night.

Bach keeps you company on your drive home. I'm Emma Stadelman, host of the Well-Tempered Commute, our all-Bach hour here on Classical IPR. We'll explore everything from cantatas to chorales to concertos, reviewing the musical career of one of classical music's greats. Tune in for the live broadcast of the Well-Tempered Commute every weekday at 5:06 p.m. This is WIAA Interlochen 88.7 FM, WIAB Mackinac City 88.5 FM, and W234BU Traverse City 94.7 FM.

With all the inequality, violence, and pain in our world, composer Jake Runnestad says he continues to dwell on the importance and impact of love. Love shown to others and love shown to oneself. When writing this piece, he says he didn't necessarily choose the topic of love. It was calling him. The Hope of Loving, by Jake Runnestad, performed by Craig Hella Johnson and Conspirare, coming up in the hour ahead. This is Carl Peterson with the music of Lars Axel Bisgaard.

That's called Walking, an homage to Henry David Thoreau by Lars Axel Biskard, played by Carl Peterson. Well, good evening and welcome into our Sunday evening music. I'm Steve Seal. A marvelous choral work by the contemporary American composer Jake Runnestad coming up. And this music from the English composer Gerald Finzi, who so much of his music has a kind of melancholy amber glow to it. And this is no different. It's called Romance, very simply titled. And it's played here by the Northern Sinfonia of England, led by Howard Griffiths.

such a beautifully bittersweet piece by Gerald Finzi. Romance, Opus 11, played there by the Northern Sinfonia of England, led by Howard Griffiths. Niels Frahm is a contemporary German musician and composer known for combining classical music and electronic music for a very unconventional style. This is a piece of his for harp, or actually it's an arrangement by harpist Lavinia Meyer of his work called Ombra.

Composer Jake Runnestad describes himself as a hoarder of poetry, and he says that one of his favorite poetry collections is Love Poems from God, mystical poems by Daniel Ledinsky, inspired by famous writers from around the world. And he says this book is a composer's dream, with beautiful poems filled with deep spirituality and contemplation. And he incorporated one of them in particular into this work, The Hope of Loving. And that's the name of the piece. We're going to hear it sung here by Conspirare, Craig Hella Johnson, conducting with a host of additional musicians. This piece by Jake Runnestad.

From the contemporary American composer Jake Runnestad, we heard The Hope of Loving. Craig Hella Johnson conducted Conspirare with soprano Stephanie Moore, tenor Dan Coquel, baritone Simon Barad, and a string quartet made up of Stephen Redfield, Caleb Polishek, Bruce Williams, and Douglas Harvey.

Here's another contemporary piece. This one's from the English composer Kate Moore, and it's called simply Canon, played here by pianist Saskia Langhorne.

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That's called Canon by the contemporary English composer Kate Moore, played there by pianist Saskia Langhorne. It's probably no surprise that composer James Sutcliffe entitled this work Gymnopédie. There's very much hints of Eric Satie's music by that name in this work.

0: composer James Sutcliffe referencing Eric Satie very clearly in that piece, which he also called Gymnopédie, and we heard it played by the Eastman Rochester Symphony Orchestra, conducted by Howard Hanson.
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One of the things we hear constantly in not just business, but increasingly in art, is that to be successful, you need to build a brand. In other words, carve out your own niche, and it helps if you have an identifiable style. Well, contemporary composer Anna Klein has a trademark style thing. She loves hats, almost always wears one. The thing is, stuff like that matters not a whit if your art itself isn't interesting. Needless to say, Anna Klein doesn't have that problem. Her music is some of the most praised in classical music being made today because it is beautiful. I'll play you one such piece of hers coming up. I'm going to start this hour with something from the 19th century Swedish composer Elfriede André. An andante for solo piano, this is pianist Oscar Ekberg.

Pianist Oscar Ekberg with an Andante in A-flat by the Swedish composer Elfriede André. Good evening and thanks for coming along for our Sunday night listening. I'm Steve Seal. The major work for this hour is coming from Dvorak, his piano quintet in A major. That's just a few minutes away here. This is from the 20th century Danish composer Emil Riesen, and it's called I Walked Out on a Summer's Day, played here by Bo Holten and the Aalborg Symphony Orchestra.

I walked out on a summer's day by the Danish composer Emil Riesen. We heard it played by the Aalborg Symphony Orchestra, conducted by Bo Holten. The form of the piano quintet, basically a string quartet, which is two violins, viola, and a cello, and the addition of a piano, was more or less invented by Robert Schumann. There were things called piano quintets before that, but this specific instrumental lineup was codified essentially by Schumann in the 19th century, and then a number of very significant composers took it up subsequent to that, and Dvorak was one of those, and his piano quintet in A major is a significant work in the piano quintet literature, and we're going to listen to the Takash Quartet tonight with Marc-André Hamelin at the piano.

We've heard the Piano Quintet in A Major by Antonín Dvořák with pianist Marc-André Hamelin performing with the Takács Quartet.

This is a piece by the contemporary composer Anna Klein, and it's called Color Fields, inspired in part by the paintings of Mark Rothko. We will listen to the movement called Yellow with the Baltimore Symphony Orchestra led by Myron Alsop.

0: Yellow from Color Field by Anna Klein, played by the Baltimore Symphony Orchestra, conducted by Maren Alsop.
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2: Sometimes your brain's a bit busy, and the best way to clear your head is to just go for a walk. Get some fresh air. Gather your thoughts while you listen to the birds. That's exactly what Tchaikovsky did one summer. After a pretty brutal public takedown of his new piano concerto left him rather humiliated, he retreated to a friend's quiet estate. And between long walks in the countryside, a new symphony started to take shape. The result became likely the most overlooked of his six symphonies. It overflows with dance floor energy, though. A hint of the ballet genius he'd soon unleash in Swan Lake. It's his third symphony, and it's on the way. I'm Melanie Renata, and this is Music Through the Night. This, my friend, is a dramatic and fantastical work from French harpist and composer Carlos Salzedo. There are moments where it feels a little like a lullaby, but it's laced with fever dream energy. It's called Scintillation.

world-renowned harpist Yolanda Kondonassis, one of today's most recorded harpists, sharing that scintillating harp solo by Carlos Salcedo called Scintillation. I'm Melanie Renata. You're listening to Music Through the Night. And this is a moment of calm. It's called Solitude in the Fields by Johannes Brahms.

Ah, some cello in the depth of the night, just so soothing. Cellist Zuhal Bailey with pianist Avadhajan Prutt, Solitude in the Fields by Johannes Brahms. I'm Melanie Renata with a pretty punchy symphony from Tchaikovsky in just a moment. 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

In the final movement of this work from Tchaikovsky, you'll hear what sounds like the rhythm of a Polonaise, a dance often used by the likes of Chopin as a symbol of Polish pride. Now, because of this, audiences in the West gave this symphony the nickname Polish. However, musicologists know better. The rhythm you hear was also popular in Russia during the Romanov dynasty. Here's the Vienna Philharmonic with Tchaikovsky's Third Symphony in D major.

0: The Vienna Philharmonic with the Odd Duck of Tchaikovsky's catalog, the only one of his symphonies written in a major key, and the only one with five movements instead of four, his third symphony in D major. 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
1: 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Bright and playful? Sublime and peaceful? Massively complex? Or content and balanced? I'm Christy L'Esperance. 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Together, we'll greet Mozart first thing in the morning, before our first cup of coffee, and before he's adjusted his powdered wig. This is Classical IPR, WIAA Interlaken, WIAB Mackinac City, W234BU Traverse City, online at classicalipr.org.
0: Where do you find comfort and rest? What kind of atmosphere makes you feel most inspired? As you listen to this piece of music, does it bring any particular place to mind? What image starts to form in your mind? Maybe a quiet countryside. That would make sense. There's definitely a touch of folk influence here. But when you listen longer, it's not just gentle pastures and rolling hills. These hills rise higher. They're grander, mountainous even. A symphony on a French mountain air in just a bit. I'm Melanie Renata, and this is Music Through the Night. This hour starts off with salon music at its best, a work reminiscent of Chopin, a fast and light-hearted waltz by Cécile Chaminade.

Pianist Peter Jacobs with a rather rapid waltz, the Waltz No. 2 by Cécile Chaminade. Now, classical music has gone through various cycles of stigmatizing composers, either for their gender, their race, or simply for the type of music they compose. Yeah, film composers were actually mocked for quite a while. So when film composer Eric Korngold premiered his violin concerto, some reviews called it a Hollywood concerto, as a slight, not a compliment. But that unofficial title is sort of a point of pride today, and it's performed for you here by the Royal Philharmonic and violinist Ray Chen. I'm Melanie Renata, and this is Music Through the Night.

That is not from a film, but still very cinematic. So much so that early on, it got the nickname the Hollywood Concerto. Eric Korngold's Violin Concerto in D, performed by violinist Ray Chen and the Royal Philharmonic. I'm Melanie Renata, and here, during Music Through the Night, you'll travel to the French mountainside in just a moment.

This is a bit of a one-hit wonder here. French composer Vincent Dundy was really more impactful as an educator. And although he did write a handful of operas and some chamber music, this is the piece that really secured his place in classical composition history. It's called Symphony on a French Mountain Air, and it's shared with you here by pianist Catherine Collard and the Radio Philharmonic Orchestra of France.

0: soaring as high as the birds there with the Symphony on a French Mountain Air by Vincent Dundy, fittingly performed for you there by the Radio Philharmonic Orchestra of France and French pianist Catherine Collard. Marek Yanofsky at the podium.
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0: So you just nailed the interview. The hiring manager loves you. Before they can make it official, though, they give you a work assignment. They want to see what you can do. Put something together for us, they say. Show us your best work. We'll be in touch. So you pour everything into it. You deliver something remarkable, and then silence. No job offer, not even a callback. Ugh. A story as old as career ambition itself, honestly. Well, one of history's greatest composers lived that, and it's believed that this music was part of that story. Mozart's 23rd String Quartet. It's on the way. I'm Melanie Renata. Thanks for being here. This is Music Through the Night.

Jealousy and nostalgia entwined here in a work by Cuban pianist and composer Ignacio Cervantes, a guitar solo performed by Elias Barrero, each note like sunlight glistening off the ocean.

Two melodic moments. Two tiny stories told through sound. One called The Jealous Woman and one simply called A Memory. Music by Ignacio Cervantes, shared with you there by guitarist Elias Barrero. I'm Melanie Renata. You're listening to Music Through the Night. And this work began on stage, but it really became something so much more. A quiet, nocturnal world all its own. Trumpeter Steve Leisring and English horn player Margaret Marco, uplifted here by the University of Kansas Wind Ensemble. It's Aaron Copland's Quiet City.

The play that that was composed for may not have stood the test of time, but at least it gifted posterity music like that. Quiet City by Aaron Copland, performed for you there by English hornist Margaret Marco, trumpeter Steve Lacering, and the University of Kansas Wind Ensemble. I'm Melanie Renata, with another theatrical piece on the way. You're listening to Music Through the Night.

He is best known for his more than 100 art songs, several of them directly inspired by William Shakespeare. This is British composer Roger Quilter's suite from Shakespeare's pastoral comedy, As You Like It, performed by the Czechoslovak Radio Symphony.

a lighthearted suite from the Shakespeare comedy As You Like It, composed by Roger Quilter, Adrian Leeper conducting the Czechoslovak Radio Symphony. I'm Melanie Renata, so glad you're here for some music through the night. I'm curious if you also have ever worked so hard on a job application only for a pretty immediate rejection. Well, Mozart once submitted what might be the most overqualified job application in the history of Western music. And he didn't get the job, but the work he created, his 23rd string quartet in F major, well, it persisted. And it's shared with you here by the Shanghai Quartet.

0: Mozart wrote that work essentially as an audition for a gig with a king. The king passed on it, but history liked it. His 23rd string quartet in F major, known as his Prussian quartet, the Shanghai Quartet performing.
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0: The year was 1809, the fourth time in 18 years that Austria and France were at war. Beethoven was in the thick of it and described it to his publisher like this: "Nothing but drums, cannons, human misery of every sort." Ugh. As the destruction rained down on the suburbs of Vienna, Beethoven took shelter in his brother's cellar. He covered his head with pillows, hoping to protect what remained of his hearing. Months later, after he could breathe again, he regained his ability to focus and he wrote this. It's on the way. I'm Melanie Renata, and this is Music Through the Night. After he scoffed at the idea that nature could inspire great music, Richard Strauss stepped foot in Italy, and as he likely ate a cannoli, he ate his words. The art, the runes, the landscape, it all struck a chord. And Strauss wrote a work inspired by these sights and sounds and smells. It's a work called From Italy. And the Cleveland Orchestra here shares just a slice.

There's no better way to spend part of your day than on the beach at Sorrento. The name of that movement, by Richard Strauss from his work From Italy. I'm Melanie Renata, and for you, I've got a classical take on a jazz great in just a minute. You're listening to Music Through the Night.

You get to lean into the more eclectic side of classical music here. A work by the one and only Stevie Wonder. It's called, and it feels, Overjoyed.

Halifax Reed Ensemble, absolutely overjoyed there with a work by Stevie Wonder called Just That, Overjoyed. I'm Melanie Renata, and the mood here on Music Through the Night is going to shift quite a bit. We're looking for a silver lining, any silver lining. Sometimes there are none, with war, for example. Really, the only silver linings there are what happens in spite of war. Finding your community, witnessing your resiliency, the ability to find hope and seek out beauty. There's a piece of music that shows this clearly. It's Beethoven's Fifth Piano Concerto, written just months after he hid to protect his life and his hearing during war. It's shared with you here by pianist Hao Chun Zheng and the Philadelphia Orchestra.

0: pianist Hao Cheng Zheng and the Philadelphia Orchestra with the beautiful and powerful fifth piano concerto in E flat major from Ludwig von Beethoven.
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0: What have you done lately to express your love? Your love for your partner or a friend? A place? Maybe love for yourself? Is there something that brings you joy that you could maybe share with someone else? For composer Richard Wagner, that joy was, of course, music. And he had the perfect person to share that with. This music in particular holds a very special place in the Wagner family story. A love story. I'll share it with you later this hour. I'm Melanie Renata. Stay with me.

the shiny rondo from the Symphonie Concertante in A Major by Chevalier de St. George. I'm Melanie Renata. Thanks for being with me on this Monday morning. I know, Mondays. They are what you make them, or at least they can be. And after this piece of music, there's just no way that you will be in any sort of sour mood. The Slovak Radio Symphony with a Springtime Suite from Eric Coates.

the Slovak Radio Symphony brightening up your morning. Andrew Penny at the podium conducting a springtime suite by Eric Coates. I'm Melanie Renata, and together, you and I are about to head out on an early morning hike, a work here called A Morning in the Woods. And it is soothing to a degree, but there are a couple of times that it'll be like a tree root on the path and trip you up.

0: Music by early 20th century experimental composer Leo Ornstein. A Morning in the Woods, shared with you there by pianist Janice Weber. The musical atmosphere, it's gonna get quite a bit more romantic in just a moment. I'm Melanie Renata.
1: This is Bob Mulder with Ephemeris for Monday, August 31st. Today, the sun will be out for 13 hours and 17 minutes, setting at 8:21, and it will rise tomorrow at 7:05. The moon, 3 days past full, will rise at 9:35 this evening. In the coming nights, as the moon leaves the evening sky, we will again be able to see the summer Milky Way. In September, the Milky Way will twist from roughly northeast to south to northeast overhead to southwest. The teapot asterism of the constellation Sagittarius tilts and pours its tea onto the southwestern horizon and soon also succumbs to the rotation of the Earth and sets. It will give us our last chance to see the great star clouds towards the center of our Milky Way. The galaxy will be with us until spring, actually twisting with new parts passing overhead, but we will be looking out opposite the center to the further reaches of the Milky Way. But the active star-forming regions are closer, so the stars are brighter.
0: Richard Wagner sure knew how to sweep his wife off her feet. He spent some late nights secretly composing some music, and then, on the morning of her birthday, which also happened to be Christmas morning, Wagner gathered a small ensemble at the bottom of their staircase, and she awoke to the sounds of love. Here's the Orpheus Chamber Orchestra with that piece. It's called Siegfried Idol.

music inspired by intense feelings of love and clearly passionately composed there. Richard Wagner's Siegfried Idyll, performed by the Orpheus Chamber Orchestra. Now, the guitar. It's an instrument that feels so grounding. And the flute? Well, it's kind of the yang to that yin, incredibly airy. Together, a wonderful balance. And that balance is coming up for you in just a moment. I'm Melanie Renata.

Your Monday morning is begging for a work like this. Something to brighten up the day, put a pep in your step, set the tone so you can start your Monday feeling good. It's called Fantasy on Themes from La Traviata. Music crafted by two flute

0: The Cavatina duo with themes from a Giuseppe Verdi opera flipped on their heads. Fantasy on themes from La Traviata by Emmanuel Krakamp and Giulio Bricialdi.
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0: Music wasn't Gustav Holst's only obsession. Astrology had him hooked. It actually shaped how he composed. He didn't talk about it much at first because, let's be honest, some people hear astrology and stop taking you seriously. However, for his friends, he would cast the occasional horoscope. And that same astrological lens, well, he aimed it straight at his most famous work, The Planets, written as astrology. Each movement, an interpretation of what that planet means. Its temperament, its energy. This movement, this planet, often thought of as the thinking person's planet, is coming up later this hour. I'm Melanie Renata. Stay with me.

I don't know. I don't think you can listen to that and then not have a smile on your face. Vals Gallo from Teresa Carreño, shared with you there by pianist Clara Rodriguez. Good morning, my friend. It is 6 past the hour. I'm Melanie Renata, and perhaps your Monday commute lies just ahead of you. So you need something to take the edge off, but still keep you awake, keep you focused and energized, but not road ragey. Well, this is perfect. The Oslo Philharmonic here with Edvard Grieg's Symphonic Dance No. 1.

often overshadowed by Grieg's more popular Peergint sweets, but not today. Marius Jansons conducting the Oslo Philharmonic for Grieg's Symphonic Dance No. 1. I'm Melanie Renata, and there's an image of Mozart you probably don't picture when you think of the beauty of his music. After he spent what likely felt like a lifetime under an oppressive boss, years seeking creative freedom, he finally caught a break. He found himself surrounded by encouraging friends, so he left his job. And as the story goes, as he said farewell to his big bad boss, he simply pulled down his pants and mooned him on his way out the door. This is one of the first works that he wrote after he tasted creative freedom. It's his oboe quartet in F major,

0: flutist Jasmine Choi, violinist Florian Zwauer, violist Vera Reigersberg, and cellist Attila Tsekeli. Not an oboe in sight there for Mozart's Oboe Quartet in F major. I'm Melanie Renata with a little Alleluia for you in just a moment.
1: It's August 31st, and this is your Michigan Minute. It was over 200 years ago today that the very first newspaper was published in Michigan. It was the first and probably only issue of the Michigan Essay, or the Impartial Observer, and it rolled hot off the printing press of Father Gabriel Richard today in 1809. It was a four-page paper by James M. Miller, and it promised that it would put out an issue every Thursday. But, yeah, shaky starts, that's a common thing back then, and the Michigan Essay was indeed no exception. There is no record of a Volume 2 ever being printed of the Michigan Essay. But it did say a year subscription to the paper would cost Detroit residents $5, non-Detroiters $4 a year. Rather a steep price in the 19th century Michigan for a single issue paper. And that's your Michigan Minute.

Robert Shaw conducting his Robert Shaw Festival Singers for A Work of Praise, Alleluia, by Randall Thompson. I'm Melanie Renata with the work that really annoyed composer Gerald Finzi. He just sort of scraped it together, and then it got more attention than some of the stuff he had really poured his heart into. But what can you do? It's his Five Bagatelles, performed by clarinetist Robert Plain and the Northern Sinfonia.

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0: pieced together from a bunch of his old work, Finzi's Five Bagatelles, shared with you there by the Northern Sinfonia and clarinetist Robert Plain. I'm Melanie Renata, and you and I blast off into the stars in just a moment.
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0: the Atlanta Symphony, expressing the astrological energy of the planet Jupiter in that movement of the planets from Gustav Holst, Yoel Levy conducting. I'm Melanie Renata. Thanks for being with me this morning. Be good to yourself today, and be good to your neighbor too, okay?
1: This is Bob Mulder with Ephemeris for Monday, August 31st. Today, the sun will be out for 13 hours and 17 minutes, setting at 8:21, and it will rise tomorrow at 7:05. The moon, 3 days past full, will rise at 9:35 this evening. In the coming nights, as the moon leaves the evening sky, we will again be able to see the summer Milky Way. In September, the Milky Way will twist from roughly northeast to south to northeast overhead to southwest. The teapot asterism of the constellation Sagittarius tilts and pours its tea onto the southwestern horizon and soon also succumbs to the rotation of the Earth and sets. It will give us our last chance to see the great star clouds towards the center of our Milky Way. The galaxy will be with us until spring, actually twisting with new parts passing overhead. But we will be looking out opposite the center to the further reaches of the Milky Way, but the active star-forming regions are closer, so the stars are brighter.
2: Good morning. It's 7 o'clock on this Monday, August 31st. 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I'm so glad to start my week off and your week off together with this music. We're going to start with an hour of Mozart with Wolfgang AM from 7 until 8. And this morning, for no particular reason, we're going to be looking at the year 1773, the year when Mozart was 17 years old. And I thought it would be interesting to sample music written all in that same year, and it only scratches the surface what we're going to be hearing. It's 69 degrees right now. We'll have a high in the mid-80s today. News headlines are next.
3: Live from NPR News in New York City, I'm Dwahli Saikautau. The U.S. and Iran today exchange fresh fire, the first action in a month. Central Command says U.S. forces hit two Iranian rocket launchers that they say were attempting to deploy mines into the Strait of Hormuz. Iran, according to its Islamic Revolutionary Guard, said it had fired missiles at U.S. jets at air bases in Jordan. NPR's Hadil Al-Shalchi is in Istanbul and confirms the U.S. military struck those launch sites and Iran retaliated.
4: It's too early to tell if this will turn into a full-blown, days-long exchange of attacks. But the rhetoric coming out of Iran is forceful after last night. In a statement today, the Iranian Ministry of Affairs said that Iran will, quote, not hesitate to exercise the inherent right of self-defense. And U.S. CENTCOM responded saying that Sunday's strikes were not an act of aggression, instead calling them, quote, limited and precise to prevent Iranian forces from laying more mines.
3: NPR's Hadil Al-Shalchi reporting. More than 900 people have died and more than 4,700 are still missing, including dozens of Americans along the border of Nepal and China. That's where deadly floods struck last week, says NPR's Jennifer Pak in Beijing.
5: More Chinese rescue teams have arrived at the worst-hit area, the Jilong-Raswa border checkpoint. And when they got there, it was packed in mud, as shown on state broadcaster CCTV. Some men had to crawl to avoid sinking into the mud. The constant rain doesn't help. Severe weather is also affecting rescue operations across the border in Nepal, where some areas are only accessible by helicopter. Nepalese authorities are focusing on reaching hundreds of workers trapped on hydropower projects. Rescue teams on both sides of the border face risks of further floods, landslides, and avalanches. Jennifer Pak, NPR News, Beijing.
3: The price of French fries and funnel cake at the Minnesota State Fair is going up, but as NPR's Scott Horsley reports, the price of corn dogs is down this year.
6: There are many ways to measure inflation. Economist Tyler Shipper at the University of St. Thomas has been tracking prices at the Minnesota State Fair to compile what he calls the on-a-stick price index.
7: Whenever people go to the fair, it's an interesting event because people are generally not thinking about pinching every dollar and every cent. But they still certainly see it because it's an affordability issue for them.
6: The price of fried Oreos is up sharply this year, but cheese curd prices are flat. The overall cost of living on a stick is up just over 3% from a year ago. That's a smaller annual increase than the two previous years, suggesting that fairground inflation is cooling, but still hotter than most people would like. Scott Horsley, NPR News, Washington.
3: West Texas Intermediate crude, the U.S. benchmark, climbed about 3% to $86 a barrel. 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
8: Live from IPR News in Interlaken, I'm Ed Ronco. Enbridge says a state Supreme Court decision is slowing down its efforts to encase a 73-year-old pipeline in a concrete tunnel beneath the Straits of Mackinac. The Mackinac Straits Corridor Authority is the state agency tasked with overseeing this project. They met on Friday in St. Ignace. Enbridge already has two state and federal permits in hand, but the Michigan Supreme Court recently rejected another permit that was approved by the Michigan Public Service Commission. Anna Mooney is with Enbridge. She says the company is trying to work through a new permitting process. We're having a little trouble with Anna's audio there, but several people called for the pipeline to be shut down at this meeting, citing environmental concerns. An Enbridge spokesperson said the project would protect the Great Lakes and ensure uninterrupted flow of energy for the region. Regulators in Wisconsin want Enbridge, meanwhile, to stop work on a project that's moving a section of pipeline in the northern part of that state. This after an unattended truck rolled into an existing pipeline last week and caused a spill of natural gas liquids in northern Wisconsin. Enbridge is moving a section of Line 5 off the reservation land of the Bad River Band of Lake Superior Chippewa, which sued to have the pipeline removed. Democratic Michigan Senate candidate Abdul El-Sayed tried to make amends with Jewish voters during a state party convention over the weekend. Capitol correspondent Colin Jackson tells us more.
9: El-Sayed has frequently criticized Israel's bombing campaigns in Gaza and Lebanon and the military support the U.S. has given them. Some Jewish Democrats in Michigan have said they fear El-Sayed stoked anti-Semitism by calling out the pro-Israel lobby as an example of large money donors in politics. El-Sayed says he can disagree with some Democrats about American support for the Israeli military while also uniting against President Donald Trump and Republican candidates that support Trump's policies.
10: I believe deeply in equal rights to peace, dignity, and self-determination for Palestinian and Jewish Israelis alike. I'm not going to stop fighting for Palestinian self-determination because all of the money that we have spent to foreclose on it is money that should have been spent here.
9: The convention saw relatively little drama otherwise. I'm Colin Jackson in Lansing.
8: Parking rates in Traverse City are getting ready to ease back into off-season levels. Rates went up over the summer, but at the time, you might remember, officials announced that they would go back down once the busy summer season concluded. The ticker reports that parking meter and garage rates will decrease by 15 cents an hour after Labor Day, and enforcement hours will end at 6 p.m. instead of 8 p.m. The changes again will be implemented after Labor Day and will take just about a week to fully implement. This is IPR News.
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2: It's 7 minutes past 7 o'clock, and this morning on Classical IPR during Wolfgang AM, I'm going to be looking at the year 1773. That's the year that Mozart was 17 years old. When he was living in Vienna a lot of that year, writing home to his sister, pretending that she's a queen in their letters and asking about Miss Brimbles, which is their dog, and signing his letters, Gnagflo Trasm, which is Wolfgang Mozart backwards. So that's the mind that also produced this string quartet, the string quartet number 5 in F major, performed here by the Hagen Quartet on Classical IPR.

0: A string quartet written by a 17-year-old Mozart in the year 1773. We're listening to music written just that year during this morning's Wolfgang AM. 1773, when Mozart spent a lot of time in Vienna and writing letters home to his sister. Coming up in just a moment, we're going to hear a symphony that he wrote when he was at home, though, in Salzburg, a really short symphony that wasn't even published during his lifetime. That's coming up in just a moment.
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0: Here's the Prague Chamber Orchestra, led by Sir Charles McHarris, in a festive short symphony written by Mozart when he was 17. His symphony number 22, probably meant just for a local performance, not a big symphonic hall, because it wasn't even published during his lifetime. The symphony number 22 by Mozart.

Mozart's Symphony No. 22, performed by the Prague Chamber Orchestra, led by Sir Charles McCarris. I'm Christy L'Esperance. Thank you for joining me this morning. During this hour of Wolfgang AM, we're listening to music that he wrote when he was 17. That was in 1773. I've got a divertimento coming up in just a moment. Well, right now it is 70 degrees with thunderstorms moving through the area. We'll have rainy day today with temperatures in the mid-80s and a slight chance of thunderstorms tomorrow as well. There's a patchy fog expected tomorrow morning, and a high in the upper 80s tomorrow. So pretty warm. A chance of showers on Wednesday as well, lower 80s for the high. And then Thursday, there's a break from the rain with upper 70s and mostly sunny skies. A note that dangerous beach conditions today exist along Lake Michigan from Mason County south to Ottawa County. High waves and strong currents will be present. Starting mid-morning today. Not that it's the best day for the beach anyway with all of this rain, but you want to keep that in mind. Well, next we're going to hear a piece that's it's not the best day for an outdoor performance, so we'll bring this charming 10-piece outdoor chamber work indoors. Mozart wrote this in 1773 when he was 17 during his travels to Milan. Here's the divertimento in E-flat major for winds, performed by the National Chamber Players, led by Lowell Graham.

Mozart's Divertimento in E-flat major for winds, written in 1773 when he was 17 years old. This hour on Wolfgang AM, we're listening to music he wrote just that year when he was 17. So far, we've heard a string quartet, a symphony, that Divertimento. And now we're going to hear a movement from his Mass in C major. The Benedictus part of that Mass is pretty short, and the text is just one sentence followed by an exclamation. So we're going to hear a quartet of voices singing in Latin the words, "Blessed is he who comes in the name of the Lord," before the choir interjects with "Hosanna in the highest." This is the Benedictus from the Mass in C major by Mozart, the Leipzig Radio Symphony Orchestra and chorus led here by Herbert Kegel.

0: The Benedictus from the Mass in C Major by Mozart, written when he was 17 years old in 1773. We're just listening to music written that year right now on Wolfgang AM. And I've got one more coming up in just a moment, a set of variations for piano. That's in just a moment.
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0: Well, in the film Amadeus, Antonio Salieri is depicted as a much older composer, by the looks of it, who is so jealous of Mozart's talent that he poisons him and kills him. Well, that's not true. First of all, Salieri was only 6 years older than Mozart. And secondly, they had a respectful professional relationship. Well, when Mozart composed this next piece, Six Variations in G Major on a Melody of Antonio Salieri, he hadn't yet met Salieri. The 17-year-old Mozart was living in Salzburg working as a court musician, and 23-year-old Salieri was already established in Vienna working for the courts there. Here are those variations on a theme by Salieri, but the variations by Mozart, performed here by pianist Ingrid Hebler.

We just heard six variations in G major on a melody written by Antonio Salieri, the variations written by Mozart. That was Ingrid Hebler performing. 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Streaming online everywhere at classicalipr.org and through the IPR mobile app. I'm Christy L'Esperance. Thank you for joining me this morning. Well, how about some good news? First of all, it's an exciting day for some students in the area who are back to school today on this rainy, rainy morning. Benzie, Alpena, Pine River area schools, Iron Mountain and Forest Park School District in the UP. Best wishes to all of the students, teachers, and staff and the families as they set out for a fun and enriching year. Also in good news, a little pygmy hippo named Hugo is turning one, and the John Ball Zoo in Grand Rapids is throwing a Hugo pickle-themed birthday party because he's such a big deal. Well, on Thursday, September 3rd, zoo visitors can dress in green, enjoy pickle-inspired food and drink, and watch Hugo play with his new present. That's a larger-than-life pickle to explore. The John Ball Zoo Facebook page lists the celebration as starting at 9:45 on Thursday morning. And good news if you need to refresh your winter wear, boots, and cold weather wardrobe. Love Locker Project will host a fall clothing swap this Friday and Saturday, September 4th and 5th, from 8 a.m. to 8 p.m. each day at Fife Lake Baptist Church. Love Locker's Facebook page invites people to bring in gently used clothes, if they have them, and to find something new at this free event. Well, today I hope you encounter some more good news and you make some of your own. Let's slip out into the garden but stay dry because it's just a piece of music. Margaret Fingerhut is the pianist here with Mili Balakirev's In the Garden.

pianist Margaret Fingerhut with Mili Balikirev's In the Garden here on Classical IPR. Well, your garden is getting watered today, most likely. We have rain falling in Interlaken and probably across much of the area. It'll be rainy throughout the day with a chance of thunderstorms today and tomorrow. Today's high in the mid-80s. Tomorrow's in the upper 80s. A chance of showers Wednesday as well, lower 80s for the high, but then we'll get a break in that rain on Thursday, mostly sunny with highs in the upper 70s. Hopefully this will set us up for some beautiful fall colors. Well, next we're going to hear a piece that's from a recent release. Ukrainian pianist Dmytro Chony released an album this year called Heartland. And he has works by Brahms and Schumann on it, but also by fellow Ukrainian composer Mykola Lysenko. Lysenko was the founder of the Ukrainian National School of Composition. He uses lots of Ukrainian folk tunes in his music. We're going to hear Chony's recording of Lysenko's folk theme-rich Rhapsody on Ukrainian Themes number 2. Dumka Shumka is what it's called. It's performed here by Dmytro Chony from his new album.

That was from a new album released this year by pianist Dmitry Chony. That was Mykola Lysenko's Rhapsody on Ukrainian Themes, number 2, the Dumka Shumka, here on Classical IPR. I'm Christy L'Esperance. Thanks for being with me this morning. It's 18 minutes past 8 o'clock, and we're going to enjoy more of this rainy morning with another sample from a recent release. Mark Saba arranged 6 Johann Sebastian Bach cello suites for viola and released his recording of them on an album in June. BBC Music Magazine gave it a 5-star rating, saying that Saba's tone is beautifully focused with sparing vibrato. So let's get a sample of that focused tone with 3 movements from the cello suite number 1, arranged for viola by Mark Saba. We'll hear the prelude, the Minuet 1 and 2, and the Gigue here on Classical IPR.

0: If something sounded just a tiny bit off about that cello suite, the movements we heard were the Prelude, the Minuet 1 and 2, and the Gigue from Bach's Cello Suite number 1. That would be because it was played on a violin, arranged for viola by Mark Saba and just released this year on a new CD. I like the cover art of that CD. It has Mark Saba behind a cello case, which is open, and inside of it is his viola. I'm Christy Lesperance. Thanks for joining me this morning. I've got music by Dvorak coming up in just a moment.
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0: Well, how do you respond to public criticism? Well, we can see a variety of responses and reactions to criticism on social media, not all of which are particularly noble. Well, almost 150 years ago, before the quick online reaction was a thing, in the early 1879, a Czech music critic published a Sharp magazine article that criticized that music was being played at social events was pure schlock. And in response, the organizing committee for the most prestigious highlight of Prague's social calendar then decided to celebrate their 30th gala anniversary by inviting top Czech composers to write high quality and patriotic music to use specifically for that ball. Here's what Antonín Dvořák came up with for that was composed for that ball in 1879, his Prague Waltzes, performed here by the Budapest Festival Orchestra, led by Ivan Fischer.

Antonin Dvorak's Prague Waltzes, written for a ball and commissioned because a music critic had said that all of the music played at balls and social events in Czechoslovakia during that time were just garbage. And so they said, all right, well, we'll give you something good. Here's the Prague Waltzes. That's what we just heard. Ivan Fischer leading the Budapest Festival Orchestra on Classical IPR. Well, the Detroit-based string quartet Six Mile Strings will be bringing their energetic repertoire to Oliver Arts Center in Frankfurt for the first time this season on Saturday. That's at 7 o'clock p.m., September 5th. You can find more information on our summer concert guide at interlochenpublicradio.org/summer26. Well, here's a recording of Six Mile Strings performing a traditional Danish piece called Senerho Bridal Trilogy. This was recorded in 2023 right here in IPR's Studio A.

That was the ensemble Six Mile Strings performing Center Hope Bridal Trilogy, recorded right here in IPR Studio A in 2023. And you can hear Six Mile Strings performing this Saturday night at 7 o'clock at Oliver Arts Center in Frankfurt. More information on our summer concert guide at interlochenpublicradio.org/summer26. I'm Christy Lesperance. Thanks for joining me this morning. I have a birthday message to deliver. Coggan Haringa, you recognize her as the host of Outdoors with Coggan Haringa. Well, she would like to wish her husband, Pastor Don Haringa, known to the Interlochen Camp family as Mystery Don, a happy birthday. He turns 88 today. Happy birthday, Don. Well, you share a birthday with many musicians, composer Amakari Ponchielli, conductor Daniel Harding, and none other than violinist Itzhak Perlman. We're going to hear from each of them this morning, but first, here's a piece Coggan requested for you, Don, and your double eights birthday, the finale to John Rutter's Mass for the Children. We're going to hear the Cantata Youth Choir, the Cambridge Singers, and the City of London Sinfonia perform.

And a happy birthday to Don Haringa from Coggin Haringa. Requesting that finale to Rudder's Mass for the Children, we heard soprano Joanne Lunn and baritone Roderick Williams with a cantata youth choir, the Cambridge Singers, and the City of London Sinfonia. Music by John Rudder here on Classical IPR. 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I'm Christy Lesperance. Thanks for joining me on this rainy morning. It's kind of nice to stay dry and cozy and to listen to beautiful music. Well, we're going to celebrate some musical birthdays now. We're going to start with Amilcare Ponchielli. He's an Italian composer born this day in 1834. He's best known as an opera composer and a teacher of later opera composers like Puccini and Mascagni. But his most famous piece is for a ballet sequence within his opera La Gioconda, The Dance of the Hours. It might be familiar to you as the melody to the camp song Hello Mudda, Hello Fada. Or maybe you first heard it in the 1940 Disney film Fantasia. The music was used for the animation part of the dancing ostriches and hippos and elephants. You can imagine whatever comes to your mind with this. This is the Dance of the Hours from La Gioconda by Amilcare Ponchielli. Silvio Varviso is leading this Dresden State Orchestra.

0: That was the Dance of the Hours, a ballet portion of the opera La Gioconda, written by Amilcare Ponchielli. That was the Dresden State Orchestra, led by Silvio Varviso. And Amilcare Ponchielli was born this day, August 31st, in 1834. Another musician birthday coming up in just a moment.
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0: The British conductor Daniel Harding is turning 51 today. When he was 17, he put together his own group of musicians to perform Arnold Schoenberg's Pierrot Lunaire, which is incredibly complex. And he sent the recording of that to the conductor, Sir Simon Rattle. And Rattle was so impressed by the tape that he hired Harding as his assistant at the City of Birmingham Symphony Orchestra when Harding was only 17. 4 years later, Daniel Harding became the youngest conductor in the history of the BBC Proms, and he's led the Swedish Radio Symphony Orchestra since 2007. And he says he never took a formal conducting lesson. And if you ever fly Air France, you might hear Daniel Harding's voice over the cabin speaker, because he earned his commercial pilot's license at age 40 and regularly flies for Air France alongside his orchestra conducting duties. He finds that stepping into a completely different world gives him a healthy mental balance. Well, here's some music conducted by conductor and airline pilot Daniel Harding, whose birthday is today, turning 51. The German Chamber Philharmonic of Bremen is led by him. This is Beethoven's Leonore Overture No. 2.

Beethoven's Leonore Overture No. 2, performed by the German Chamber Philharmonic of Bremen, led by British conductor and commercial airline pilot Daniel Harding. He turns 51 today. You're listening to Classical IPR. It's 24 minutes past 9 o'clock on this Monday morning, a rainy Monday, first day of school back for some people today. Well, today is also the birthday of Itzhak Perlman. He turns 81 today. He was born in Tel Aviv, Israel, and he's one of the greatest violinists in the world. I think that's pretty much, no one would argue with that. He fell in love with the violin at age of 3 after he heard it on the radio. And instead of getting lessons right away, he was given a toy violin when he was 3, and he taught himself how to play some melodies. But a year later, at 4, he contracted polio, and that left his legs permanently disabled. He moved to the United States when he was 13 after he performed on the Ed Sullivan Show. And since then, he's won 16 Grammys, including a Grammy Lifetime Achievement Award and 4 Emmy Awards. He and his wife, Toby, have been married for over 50 years, and they founded a special music program for gifted young musicians, which is still run now. We're going to hear Itzhak Perlman now perform with the Israel Philharmonic Orchestra, led by Zubin Mehta. This is Max Bruch's Scottish Fantasy.

Zubin Mehta leading the Israel Philharmonic Orchestra with violin soloist Itzhak Perlman in Max Bruch's Scottish Fantasy. Itzhak Perlman turns 81 today. Today we celebrated birthdays of Itzhak Perlman, conductor Daniel Harding, Amilcare Ponchielli, the Italian composer, and also listener Don Heringa. If you would like to make a special start to someone in your life's birthday, you can do that with the help of Classical IPR by texting in their name, their birthday, and a special message to be read if you'd like. We'll read it around 9 o'clock in the morning on the birthday and pair it with music written or performed by musicians who share that same birthday. The number to text in a birthday message is 833-490-4718. 833-490-4718. I'm Christy L'Esperance. Thank you for joining me this morning. Ravi Coltrane is John Coltrane's son and a Grammy-nominated jazz saxophonist, composer, and bandleader. Well, his quintet will be performing this Friday at 7 o'clock and again at 9 o'clock at the Alluvion in Traverse City. If you'd like information about the Ravi Coltrane ensemble, the quintet performing, you can find it on our summer concert guide, interlochenpublicradio.org/summer26. Here's a little saxophone music. Ravi Coltrane plays the saxophone. Sierra Winds here performing William Grant Still's Quid Dat Foolishness for alto saxophone and piano.

0: That was William Grant Still's Quit That Foolish. For alto saxophone and piano there, members of the Sierra Winds performing. This is Classical IPR, WIAA, Interlaken, 88.7, WIAB, Mackinac City, 88.5, and W234BU, Traverse City, 94.7. 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Thank you for joining me this morning. I'll be back tomorrow from 7 until 10. I've got performance today coming up. And right now it's 69 degrees. There is still some heavy rain and thunderstorms moving throughout our listening area. Today's high will be in the mid-80s. We expect rain tomorrow and Wednesday as well, with highs in the upper 80s tomorrow, lower 80s Wednesday, and then Thursday, a break in the rain. Mostly sunny Thursday this week with highs in the upper 70s. Performance today is coming up next. I hope you have a wonderful Monday.
1: Documentarian Ken Burns made a name for himself with his miniseries, cinematic overviews of jazz, baseball, the Civil War, Thoreau, tracing lineages, documenting changes, bringing the receipts. Beethoven's 32 piano sonatas are a kind of mini-series on the development of the piano. With each new innovation of the instrument, extended keyboards, inner structure, pedals, and the like, Beethoven would exploit that new wrinkle in his next sonata. From APM, American Public Media, this is Performance Today. I'm Valerie Kaler. When Beethoven wrote this music, he was exploring the capabilities of a brand new upgraded piano. Isetta Kane-Mason brings the receipts later this hour. Also ahead, Rocco, Houston's Chamber Orchestra, with music by Dobrinka Tabakova. Here's a little Tabakova appetizer.

Maxim Ryzhanov and Dasol Kim with Talk from Dobrynka Tabakova's Jazz Suite. Ryzhanov invited three composers to respond to the music of Franz Schubert. Tabakova's response just ahead. From APM, American Public Media, this is Performance Today, taking you to concerts around the world. I'm Valerie Kaler. Several years ago, violist, arranger, composer Maxim Ryzhanov added commissioner to that list. His two-album recording in Schubert's company moves between actual original compositions by Schubert, arrangements of Schubert, and newly commissioned works responding to Schubert. Back to an original, then another contemporary response, etc. It wasn't so much a project about asking living composers to celebrate Schubert. It was more of a place Schubert in the same room with them and see what happens kind of thing. One of the new works came from Bulgarian-born, London-based composer Dobrynka Tabakova. She was inspired by the shimmering opening of Schubert's Fantasy in C for violin and piano. Her vision takes the piano tremolo, that shimmer, and spreads it across the entire orchestra, a gauzy haze from which emerges the violin melody.

The journey to that Schubert quote is long and somewhat opaque, but absolutely worth it. Deliana Lazarova conducts ROCO, Houston's Chamber Orchestra, in the Fantasy Homage to Schubert by Dobrinka Tabakova.

0: A vision of floating through the cosmos in a kind of weightlessness, passing stars and planets. As the Schubert melody emerges, we're glimpsing our planet Earth for the first time, fragile and perfect. Then we float off before a final glance toward our planet. Composer Dobrynka Tabakova's note about the music we just heard, her fantasy homage to Schubert, was inspired by Franz Schubert's Fantasy in C for violin and piano. That performance from Rocco, Houston's Chamber Orchestra, was led by Deljana Lazarova. In a moment, a scherzo with a southern accent. This is Performance Today from APM.
1: It's August 31st, and this is your Michigan Minute. It was over 200 years ago today that the very first newspaper was published in Michigan. It was the first and probably only issue of the Michigan Essay, or the Impartial Observer, and it rolled hot off the printing press of Father Gabriel Richard today in 1809. It was a four-page paper by James M. Miller, and it promised that it would put out an issue every Thursday. But, yeah, shaky starts, that's a common thing back then, and the Michigan Essay was indeed no exception. There is no record of a Volume 2 ever being printed of the Michigan Essay. But it did say a year subscription to the paper would cost Detroit residents $5, non-Detroiters $4 a year. Rather a steep price in the 19th century Michigan for a single-issue paper. And that's your Michigan Minute.
0: We're bound to hear music by Valerie Coleman. It's called Red Clay and Mississippi Delta. When Valerie Coleman was in RPT Studios a few years back, she said, this piece has a special personal connection.
2: Red Clay and Mississippi Delta is all about my family on my mom's side, the Shorter family. We're originally from Jacksonville, Mississippi, and I was born in Louisville, Kentucky. But whenever family comes up, they always bring up cases of hot tamales and moonshine and pecans and all those things. So there's a lot of drama in the family, and there's a lot of energy and a lot of southern charm and comfort. And I thought that would make a wonderful scherzo.
0: We asked Coleman if there were specific references to the South in this music.
2: Well, there's certain inflections that are reminiscent of juke joints and, you know, casinos, the blues, all of those. But mainly it is a classical piece, you know, a scherzo with all of these crazy things. It seemed like an interesting combination to create.
0: Let's hear it from a concert in Boston, Massachusetts. The Imani Winds playing Red Clay and Mississippi Delta by Valerie Coleman.

0: Music about an energetic family with lots of southern charm. That's Red Clay and Mississippi Delta by American composer Valerie Coleman. We heard it played by Imani Wins in concert at the Isabella Stewart Gardner Museum in Boston, Massachusetts. In a moment, what if this piano had more keys? Beethoven says, heck yeah. This is Performance Today from APM.
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0: Beethoven's 32 piano sonatas are a sort of mini-series on the development of the piano. With each improvement of the instrument, extended keyboards, inner structure, pedals, and the like, Beethoven would exploit that new wrinkle in his next sonata. When he wrote the Sonata No. 21 in 1803 and 1804, Beethoven was rocking a brand new Erard grand piano from Paris. There was a radical difference between the relatively delicate Viennese instruments he had been used to and this beefier upgrade. For starters, the Erard had a 5.5-octave range, adding notes to both ends of the keyboard, and Beethoven leapt on that. Listen for the brilliant passages he wrote in the first movement, lots of nice filigree in the very tip-top of the instrument. Also, the hammers in a Viennese piano struck two strings for each note in the upper registers, but in the Erard, three per note, volume, resonance, and body all elevated. Beethoven took advantage of that as well in this sonata. He was able to write more densely for this piano 2.0 without it sounding blurred or muddy. There are several more notable differences, but let's get out of the weeds and into the music. Isita Connie-Mason gave this performance of Beethoven's Waldstein Sonata at Hugh Hodgson Concert Hall at the University of Georgia Performing Arts Center.

Beethoven's powerful Sonata No. 21, the Waldstein Sonata, played by Isita Kanemason at the University of Georgia Performing Arts Center in Athens. We've got time for just a little more from that recital, a taste of Prokofiev.

Isa Takane Mason played the harp prelude by Sergei Prokofiev as her encore after a recital at UGA's Performing Arts Center in Georgia. Our thanks to Greg and Pamela Mitzoff for making that recording available to us. And thank you for spending some time with PT today. You can invest some more time revisiting recent performances when you click on episodes on the PT page at yourclassical.org.

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2: This is Bird Noir. I'm Private Eye Michael Stein. Every good investigator knows to stay vigilant for suspicious behavior. But a call from my old friend Cora reminded me that there's often more to a bird than meets the eye.
3: Michael, I just found the strangest bird. He looked like a crow, but sounded all wrong.
2: That does seem odd, Cora. Could he be a common raven? They look like giant crows that sound deep and croaky.
3: No, his calls were more short and nasal. I even said to him, "What, you got a cold or something?" And that bird called back to me saying, "Uh-uh." I mean, the whole thing seems fishy to me.
2: Fishy is right, but not for the reason you think. In most of the U.S., the American crow is the only crow in town. That's the caw you're probably used to. But on the Atlantic coast, and parts of the Midwest too, the fish crow is a common city bird. The two species look the same, but the fish crow's nasal caw is unmistakable.
3: Huh, I had no idea there were two kinds of crows.
2: Actually, there are more than 30 species worldwide.
3: Okay, wise guy. I'll drop you a line if any of them come cawing.
2: Yep, another case closed. For Bird Noir, I'm Private Eye Michael Stein.
0: Erwin Schulhoff's divertissement coming up in 5 minutes from a concert at Colorado College. The clarinetist in that performance, John Manassi. Here's Manassi with pianist John Nakamatsu and the third movement of the Sonata No. 1 by Brahms.

The third movement of the Sonata No. 1 for clarinet and piano by Johannes Brahms. John Manassi, the clarinetist, John Nakamatsu at the piano. From APM American Public Media, this is Performance Today. I'm Valerie Kaler. So glad to have you along for our musical adventures and discoveries. Pianist-composer Erwin Schulhoff was born to a wealthy Jewish family in Prague in 1894. His family spoke German, and it made sense that Erwin studied and worked in Germany. He'd go on to study all across Europe, even taking a few lessons from Debussy in France. He was a virtuoso pianist, starting with his first continental tour at the age of 16, and he was beginning to compose as well, big fan of the late romantic sounds of Richard Strauss and Brahms. Just a brilliant up-and-comer on the European musical scene. And then, World War I. Schulhoff was conscripted into the Austrian army, served 4 years at the front, came home with an injured hand and shell shock. Erwin Schulhoff was completely disillusioned with traditional Western culture. He became a radical, politically as a socialist, and musically as an all-around rebel and provocateur. He swore to write music that broke every establishment rule. He started by wholeheartedly embracing American jazz, integrating ragtime, tango, foxtrot, and other popular styles into his compositions. He also celebrated the Dada movement and its anti-art practices. And even when writing familiar classical forms like the divertissement we're about to hear, he made the edges sharp and spiky, peppered with sly and not-so-sly jokes. Three reedy friends make sure to include all the winks and nudges and maybe the occasional rude noise in this concert from the Packard Performance Hall at Colorado College.

Elizabeth Cook to Schoen, John Manassi, and Michael Kroth playing oboe, clarinet, and bassoon in that divertissement written in 1927 by Erwin Schulhoff. They gave that performance in Colorado Springs during the annual Colorado College Summer Music Festival. Erwin Schulhoff, a Jewish composer and a socialist, did not survive the Nazi regime. First, his work was classified as degenerate music, and his career as a composer was effectively ended. Then he fled to the Soviet Union to escape the Nazi occupation in Czechoslovakia. When the Germans invaded the Soviet Union, he was arrested and deported to a concentration camp in Bavaria. He died there in 1942 of tuberculosis at the age of 48. His music was largely forgotten after his death until the 1980s, when a major revival reminded the world of this rule-breaking visionary composer, Erwin Schulhoff. In a moment, let's start at the very conclusion.

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1: This is Bob Mulder with Ephemeris for Monday, August 31st. Today, the sun will be out for 13 hours and 17 minutes, setting at 8:21, and it will rise tomorrow at 7:05. The moon, 3 days past full, will rise at 9:35 this evening. In the coming nights, as the moon leaves the evening sky, we will again be able to see the summer Milky Way. In September, the Milky Way will twist from roughly northeast to south to northeast overhead to southwest. The teapot asterism of the constellation Sagittarius tilts and pours its tea onto the southwestern horizon and soon also succumbs to the rotation of the Earth and sets. It will give us our last chance to see the great star clouds towards the center of our Milky Way. The galaxy will be with us until spring, actually twisting with new parts passing overhead, but we will be looking out opposite the center to the further reaches of the Milky Way. But the active star-forming regions are closer, so the stars are brighter.
0: Next, we're going to hear a Haydn quartet that begins with an ending. That is a very final, let's wrap things up, cadence. I should clarify that this movement ends with an ending, too. Haydn just makes it more endy. It's a small joke, probably more amusing to the performers than the audience, but even if you know nothing about cadences and music theory, you cannot miss the whimsy, the wink. Here's the Bayo String Quartet with the opening movement of Haydn's String Quartet, Opus 33, No. 5.

A little melodic bookend in that, Haydn. The first movement of his string quartet in G, Opus 33, number 5, starts and ends with the same short cadence. Ba-ba-da-dum. We heard the Bayo String Quartet in a performance from the Henry Morrison Flagler Museum in Palm Beach, Florida. Our thanks to the Palm Beach Board of County Commissioners for making that recording available to us. In a moment, it's a bird. It's another bird. It's a machine.

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1: 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That's C.

According to a story by Hans Christian Andersen, the Emperor of China had a magnificent garden. In one of his most beautiful trees, there lived a nightingale who sang so beautifully, even fishermen would stop and say, "How sweet is her song." The emperor then received an artificial nightingale covered with diamonds, rubies, and sapphires. When this bird was wound up, it could move its tail up and down and mechanically imitate singing. The wind-up nightingale sang the same song every time, so everyone at the court could sing along. No one could sing along with the real nightingale. Its song was different every time. The real nightingale was banished from the court. But one day, the mechanical nightingale stuttered and clicked and came to a stop. The emperor became terribly sick when outside his window appeared the real nightingale, who sang her strange, unpredictable, beautiful song. The emperor was healed. He asked the real nightingale to join him in the palace, but she preferred to remain outside, to come and go as she pleased, and to sing as she pleased. That's a very condensed version of a fairy tale Hans Christian Andersen wrote in 1844, The Nightingale. 70 years later, in 1914, Igor Stravinsky wrote an opera inspired by that story. And then he turned his opera into a 20-minute piece for orchestra, which we're about to hear. You'll hear the real nightingale and the fake nightingale. You'll hear the emperor get terribly sick, so sick that death sits by his bedside. Then the return of the real nightingale and the gentle resolution of the story. The Song of the Nightingale by Igor Stravinsky.

Hans Christian Andersen wrote a beautiful fairy tale about a Chinese emperor who was in love with the song of a nightingale and with its mechanical replacement, until he wasn't. Igor Stravinsky wrote a symphonic poem about it, drawing from his own opera based on that story. We heard Stravinsky's Song of the Nightingale from a concert in Buffalo, New York. Joanne Folletta led the Buffalo Philharmonic Orchestra.

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1: This is the Composer's Datebook for August 31st. I'm John Burge. Angel Fire is a village in the New Mexico Rockies that hosts an annual chamber music festival. To celebrate their 25th anniversary, music from Angel Fire commissioned the American composer Joan Tower to write them a new work, which she titled Angels, a virtuosic string quartet, her fourth, which received its premiere by the Miami String Quartet on today's date in 2008. Said Joan Tower, having written three prior quartets and gotten to travel extensively around the world of string quartets, I've come to love the way they are so deeply creative and passionate about the music they play. They are really like four composers at work. The title of the new piece is a nod to Angel Fire, New Mexico, of course, but Tower made it clear she had some other special angels in mind. Six people who helped her younger brother George survive a major stroke. These were her sister, a former student named Aaron, a doctor, a nurse, and a pair of real estate agents. All six appear on the score's front page beneath her dedication, "To the angels who took care of my brother." Composer's Datebook is produced by APM, American Public Media, in collaboration with the American Composers Forum, reminding you that all music was once new.

0: Live from NPR News, I'm Lakshmi Singh. The United States is in a new partnership now with Venezuela that would give the Trump administration control of much of the Latin American country's oil reserves. But NPR's Frank Ordonez reports the deal is raising new questions, such as what does it mean for democracy in Venezuela?
1: When the U.S. captured then-Venezuelan leader Nicolas Maduro, the administration outlined a three-phase strategy for Venezuela. It started with stabilization, then reviving the economy, and finally transitioned to new elections. Benjamin Gedan, who led the Venezuela portfolio in the Obama White House, says the deal throws that all into question and potentially changes Washington's priorities for Venezuela.
2: On that long list of U.S. considerations, democracy, we believe, was always the kind of guiding principle for U.S. policy. And now it has fallen either very low down that list or off that list entirely.
1: Gedan said Trump is signing a long-term deal that largely depends on the current regime staying in power. Franco Ordonez, NPR News.
0: The United Arab Emirates Air Force says it intercepted an Iranian drone today after the U.S. and Iran exchanged fire over the weekend. The UAE's defense ministry says the drone was detected over its waters. There were no immediate claims of responsibility or reports of casualties or severe damage. Yesterday, the U.S. military struck Iranian rocket launchers on an Iranian island. The U.S. and Israel initiated the war with Iran more than 6 months ago. The forecast calls for more storms at the Grand Canyon, which means a threat of more major floods like the one that claimed at least two lives over the weekend, according to the National Park Service. More than a dozen people are also unaccounted for. At least 60 individuals were airlifted to safety. Gabe Berkman says he was among the campers near Phantom Ranch who was lucky to get out.
3: If they hadn't told us to evacuate when they did, I think it would have been way. A lot of people wouldn't have made it.
0: Emergency water restrictions are now in effect after the only water pipeline for tourists and residents in the canyon was destroyed. Jury deliberations have resumed in Massachusetts in Lindsay Clancy's trial. She is charged with killing her three young children. Deborah Becker with member station WBUR says jurors are examining several options.
4: Among the possible verdicts are convictions of murder or manslaughter or not guilty because of Clancy's mental state. Her defense argues she should not be held criminally responsible because she was experiencing postpartum psychosis. Her attorney, Kevin Reddington, says he doesn't predict what a jury might do.
5: I never feel confident. I always just say, look, I try my case and I turn it over to a jury.
4: Prosecutors argue Clancy planned the killings and should be found guilty. For NPR News, I'm Deborah Becker in Boston.
0: From Washington, this is NPR News.
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7: From IPR News in Interlaken, I'm Ed Ronco. Traverse City Light and Power is considering a rate hike, and there's a chance for the public to weigh in. The ticker reports that the rate hike is meant to address reliability of the system and pay for the higher cost of infrastructure upgrades, as well as expanding outreach programs. The hike would be just shy of $4 a month for low-use households, a little over $10 a month for high-consumption homes. The hearing happens at 5:15 September 8th at the Traverse City Light and Power Board meeting, which takes place inside governmental center. A new state report sheds some light on the accuracy of Michigan's voter rolls. One area the Michigan Office of the Auditor General looked at was the presence of deceased voters on the list. The office found a little over 2,500 Michigan voters cast a ballot within the past 4 years, despite dying by Election Day. That was around 0.01% of total votes over that period. The vast majority appear to be absentee voters who died before the election and did not have their ballots pulled. Michigan Deputy Secretary of State Agogo Adavie says some of the issues stem from when the records were transferred to a new file in the late 1990s.
8: Every administration since then has done a lot of work to get our voter rolls into a great place. And this administration continues to do that. We've updated 95% of the voter records.
7: The accuracy of the qualified voter file has been a major focus for some Republicans who accuse the Michigan Secretary of State of being slow to clean files. North Central Michigan College in Petoskey is getting $6 million to help pay for facilities to teach skilled trades and dental hygienists. This is IPR.
9: 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I'm your host, Kevin LaRose. Kicking off this hour, we have music of Johann Strauss, an 1848 composition to honor Austrian Field Marshal Josef Radetzky von Radetz. From a 2014 New Year's concert, here is the Vienna Philharmonic Orchestra with the Radetzky March.

From a 2014 New Year's concert, that was the Radetzky March by Johann Strauss, a performance by the Vienna Philharmonic Orchestra on Classical IPR. Strauss wrote the piece to celebrate Radetzky's victory over Italian forces at the Battle of Custoza during the First Italian War of Independence. Composed during the turbulent revolutions of 1848, the march supported the conservative imperial Habsburg regime. Strauss Sr. backed the monarchy, unlike his son Johann Strauss Jr., who favored the revolutionaries. Welcome back to Music at Midday. I'm Kevin LaRose. Hope your week is off to a great start. Right now, from Johann Sebastian Bach, and a prelude to Classical IPR's Well-Tempered Commute, this is Toccata in D Minor. Francesco Giustano is at the piano.

music composed around 1706 by Johann Sebastian Bach. That was Toccata in D minor, BMV 913, believed to be his earliest keyboard sonata. We heard a performance by pianist Francesco Tristano on Classical IPR. This is Music at Midday, broadcasting live from the campus of Interlochen Center for the Arts. I'm your host, Kevin LaRose. Next, a medley of folk tunes compiled by Romanian composer George Enescu to become his Romanian Rhapsody No. 1. This is an arrangement by Empire Brass.

music composed in 1901 by 19-year-old George Enescu. That was Empire Brass with an arrangement of Romanian Rhapsody No. 1. You're tuned to Music at Midday on Classical IPR. I'm Kevin LaRose. Very grateful for your company on this Monday, August 31st. Still to come, some music for horn by Strauss, but first, a concert band arrangement of the final movement of Paul Hindemith's 1943 composition, Symphonic Metamorphosis, of themes by Carl Maria von Weber. This is The March. Major Lowell E. Graham conducts the United States Air Force Tactical Air Command Band.

Symphonic Metamorphosis by Paul Hindemith originated as an unproduced ballet project based on piano duets by 19th century composer Carl Maria von Weber. After receiving its world premiere by the New York Philharmonic in 1944, Hindemith immediately felt that it should be also available for band and requested that his Yale colleague, Keith Wilson, create the transcription. Since then, the heroic march that serves as the suite's fourth movement is often performed on its own. We just heard the United States Air Force Tactical Air Command Band, with Major Lowell E. Graham conducting. This is Music at Midday on Classical APR. I'm your host, Kevin LaRose. Right now, a trio by Richard Strauss entitled Alphorn. This is soprano Nancy Keith, pianist Simon Sargon, and interlocking campalum Gregory Hustis playing the horn.

0: A trio composed in 1878 by Richard Strauss. That was Alphorn. We heard a performance by soprano Nancy Keith, pianist Simon Sargon, and Interlaken Camp alum Gregory Hustis playing the horn. It's about 16 minutes before 1 o'clock, and you're tuned to Music at Midday on Classical NPR, broadcasting live from the campus of Interlaken Center for the Arts. I'm Kevin LaRose.
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0: Taking us to the top of the hour is a work for piano by Clara Schumann. She composed her three romances for piano in 1839 while living in Paris and dedicated them to her future husband, Robert. We'll hear a performance by pianist Azete Kanemason.

We just heard Three Romances for Piano by Clara Schumann. Clara composed the set during a difficult 7-month stay in Paris, separated from Robert, who was in Vienna. Her father strongly opposed their relationship, forcing the couple into a bitter legal battle for a marriage license. This period of longing and uncertainty influenced the music, resulting in dramatic tension and a strong sense of yearning. We just heard a performance by pianist Aizete Kane-Mason on Classical IPR. Welcome back to Music at Midday. 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I'm your host, Kevin LaRose. How about some good news? A little pygmy hippo named Hugo is turning one, and John Ball Zoo in Grand Rapids is throwing Hugo a pickle-themed birthday party, because he's such a big dill. On Thursday, September 3rd, zoo visitors can dress in green, enjoy pickle-inspired food and drink, and watch Hugo play with his new present, a larger-than-life pickle to explore. The John Ball Zoo Facebook page lists the celebration as starting at 9:45 on Thursday morning. More good news if you want to park in downtown Traverse City. The ticker reports that parking meter and garage rates will decrease by 15 cents an hour after Labor Day, and enforcement hours will end at 6 p.m. instead of 8 p.m. The changes will be implemented during the week of September 7th and are anticipated to be fully converted by September 11th. Kicking off this hour, we have the overture to the opera La Mute de Portici by French composer Daniel François Aspirit Albert. Dario Salvi conducts the Moravian Philharmonic Orchestra.

music premiered at the Paris Opera in 1828. That was the overture to Daniel François Esprit Auber's opera La Mute de Portici. A performance of the production on August 25th, 1830, in Brussels, struck a patriotic chord with audience so much that during the fourth act, they surged into the streets, igniting protests that launched the Belgian Revolution. We just heard a performance by the Moravian Philharmonic Orchestra, conducted by Dario Salvi. You're tuned to Music at Midday on Classical FPR. I'm Kevin LaRose. Next, we have a piece for oboe and piano by French composer Stanislas Verhaust, The Fantasy and Variations on Verdi's Il Corsaro. This is a performance by Interlaken alum oboist Jared Hauser and pianist Nicholas Roth.

Fantasy and Variations on Verdi's Il Corsaro by Stanislas Barraust. We just heard a performance by oboist Jared Hauser and pianist Nicholas Roth. Welcome back to Music at Midday on Classical at PR. I'm your host, Kevin LaRose. Still to come, a piano sonata by Robert Schumann, but first, music for woodwind and brass by English composer Elizabeth McConkie. A piece scored for standard orchestra minus strings. This is the New England Conservatory Wind Ensemble, conducted by Frank Battisti.

music for woodwind and brass by Elizabeth McCockney was commissioned by Gustav Holst in 1965 for the Thaxted Midsummer Festival. We heard it played by New England Conservatory Wind Ensemble, conducted by Frank Battisti. You're tuned to Music at Midday on Classical IPR, broadcasting live from the campus of Interlochen Center for the Arts. I'm Kevin LaRose. It's about half an hour before 2 o'clock, and next we'll move to the Piano Sonata number 2 in G minor by Robert Schumann. Here's pianist Margarita Hohenrider.

0: Music for piano by Robert Schumann. That was his Sonata No. 2 in G minor, composed piecemeal between 1830 and 1838. We heard a performance by Margarita Huenrieder on Classical FPR. This is Music at Midday. I'm your host, Kevin LaRose. Very grateful for your company this afternoon.
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0: Taking us to 2 o'clock is a work for strings by Anton Webern entitled Langsamer Satz. He wrote the piece when he was 21 years old and studying with Arnold Schoenberg. We're hearing an arrangement performed by 2025 IPR Soundgarden Project Ensemble, the Saris Quartet.

0: We just heard Langsamer Satz by Anton Webern, composed in 1905. He had intended to write a full four-movement string quartet, but set aside the project after finishing this single movement. We heard a saxophone arrangement performed by the 2025 IPR Soundgarden Project Ensemble, Saris Quartet.
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0: 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I'm your host, Kevin LaRose. Kicking off this hour is a work for wind band by Valerie Coleman entitled Roma. The piece is divided into five distinct sections: Romani women, mystic, youth, trickster, and history. Gary Schauert conducts the WKU Wind Symphony in this performance.

We just heard Roma by American composer Valerie Coleman, performed by the WKU Wind Symphony, conducted by Gary Schauert. You're tuned to Music at Midday on Classical IPR, broadcasting live from the campus of Interlochen Center for the Arts. I'm Kevin LaRose. Still to come, a symphony by Brahms, but first, in honor of the great Dolly Parton, this is Light of a Clear Blue Morning, arranged and performed by Conspirare, conducted by Craig Hella Johnson, and the soloist is Kathleen Rich.

Music in honor of Dolly Parton. That was from her 1977 release, New Harvest, First Gathering, a track called Light of a Clear Blue Morning. Arranged and performed by Consperare, conducted by Craig Hella Johnson with soloist Kathleen Rich. This is Music at Midday. I'm your host, Kevin LaRose. Taking us to 3 o'clock now is a work by Johannes Brahms, his Symphony No. 4 in E minor. Here's a performance by the New York Philharmonic, conducted by Leonard Bernstein.

0: The Symphony No. 4 in E minor by Johannes Brahms. We heard the New York Philharmonic conducted by Leonard Bernstein on Classical IPR. Thanks for tuning in to Music at Midday. 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I'm Kevin LaRose. Hope you have a wonderful week.
1: When you hear the phrase American folk music, what comes to mind immediately? Maybe music that involves a banjo, hand clapping and foot stomping, or something of that variety, right? Well, you'd be correct in thinking of it in that way, but it's definitely not all that lives within the subgenre of American folk music. Hello, I'm Loki Karuna, and on this edition of Noteworthy, I'd like to highlight a composer who's making great strides toward showcasing the rich and diverse history of folk music in the United States. He's a man named Sean Apebolo. As a pedagogue, Sean has engaged students at music schools around the globe, including two universities in Nigeria. His research interests, coupled with his lived experiences and heritage, have fueled much of his creative output, including a Grammy-nominated album of spirituals, hymns, and American folk tunes. This tune from the album highlights his gentle, even tender approach to reimagining this music. It's a tune called Shall We Gather?

While Sean has lots of experience bringing to life songs like these, his creativity doesn't stop there. In recent years, he's completed works for small chamber ensemble, orchestra and wind bands, and even a full-fledged opera. He's a rising star in the world of contemporary music and without a doubt, one of today's most noteworthy composers.

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1: Good afternoon. It's a minute past three, and you're listening to Afternoon Classical here on Classical IPR. I'm Isabel Lee, filling in for Emma Stadelman today. Great to be with you here on Classical IPR on this Monday, August 31st. Later this hour, stay tuned for a quintet by Dvorak. We'll be opening this hour with a contemporary work, the Concerto for Percussion and Wind Ensemble by the American composer Bruce Yorko. Jack Stamp leads the IUP Wind Ensemble.

Jack Stamp led the IUP Wind Ensemble in that recording of Bruce Yorko's Concerto for Percussion and Wind Ensemble. I'm Isabel Lee, so glad you're joining us for Afternoon Classical here on Classical IPR on this Monday afternoon. Antonín Dvořák blended Czech folk styles into original melodies in what we'll be hearing next, his piano quintet in A major, one of my personal favorite chamber works. Written in 1887, this work is at once lyrical and playful. Listen for the Dumka in the second movement and the Bohemian dance in the third movement, Scherzo. Here is Dvorak's piano quintet in A major, performed by the Juilliard String Quartet with pianist Rudolf Verkuzny.

The delightful piano quintet in A major by Antonin Dvorak was performed by the Juilliard String Quartet, consisting of members Mann, Carlos, Rhodes, and Krosnick, with pianist Rudolf Verkuzny. Late romantic chamber music for our afternoon classical on this Monday, August 31st. It's now about 2 minutes until 4 o'clock. Let's hear some good news to start off this week. 20 new murals are on display as part of Petoskey's Wheelway Art Walk 2026. Local artists painted original works as colorful celebrations of our region's creativity, culture, and natural beauty. The City of Petoskey webpage states that the 4x4-foot paintings are installed along the Little Traverse Wheelway near Bayfront Park. A horse named Champagne is the star of a new public mural by Johnny Fletcher, commissioned by the Detroit Institute of Arts. The website Hyperallergic reports that this one of eight murals that will be debuted across the Detroit metro area this year as part of the DIA's Partners in Public Art program. The work featuring Champagne the Horse is installed in Waterford's Hess Hathaway Park, a 165-acre community park in Oakland County that includes an animal exhibit farm housing horses, chickens, goats, sheep, peacocks, and bunnies. And finally, the Traverse City Curling Club announced that their member Jeff Snover has been selected as a member of Wheelchair Team USA. According to USA Curling, just 8 athletes a year are chosen to be on their national para team. They will train and compete throughout the season with the opportunity to be chosen for Team USA at the 2027 World Championship. Wheelchair curling was first included in the Paralympic Winter Games at Torino in 2006. It's now 4 o'clock. This is Classical IPR Interlaken Public Radio. WIAA Interlaken, WIAB Mackinac City, and W234BU Traverse City. We're also online at classicalipr.org, bringing you voices you know and music you love, coming to you from the campus of Interlaken Center for the Arts. I'm Isabel Lee, filling in for Emma Stadelman for Afternoon Classical on this Monday, August 31st. Well, opening our 4 o'clock hour today is one of the most famous works by the Mexican composer Silvestre Revueltas. Censimaya, based on Afro-Cuban religious chants, will be performed by the Orquesta Filarmónica de México, conducted by Enrique Batiz.

0: An orchestral piece that evokes an Afro-Caribbean chant in a snake-killing ritual, Sansamaya, by the Mexican composer Silvestre Revueltas. The Orquesta Filarmónica de México was led by Enrique Batiz.
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0: Inspired by the turbulent weather of Wyoming's winters and the colors that appeared before her, American composer Tina Davidson wrote this piece, Blue Curve of the Earth. She writes in her program notes that she's, quote, creating a blue line of string sound that curled in and out and up along the curve of the earth, the beautiful curve that we call home. Violinist Hilary Hahn performs Blue Curve of the Earth with pianist Corey Smythe.

Blue Curve of the Earth by the American composer Tina Davidson, composed by, inspired by the landscapes and nature in Wyoming, where she wrote this piece. The violinist was Hilary Hahn with pianist Corey Smythe. I'm Isabel Lee. Thanks for joining me here on Classical IPR for Afternoon Classical. I'm filling in for Emma Stadelman on this Monday, August 31st. Some music by the Chickasaw classical composer and pianist Jared Tate from his Woodland Songs. Here's the movement titled Shawi, or Raccoon, performed by the Dover Quartet.

A playful movement from Jared Tate's Woodland Songs, much like the animal in the title of the movement, Shawi or Raccoon. The Dover Quartet performed in that recording here on Classical IPR. I'm Isabel Lee. Thanks so much for joining us here for Afternoon Classical. This Friday, September 4th at 7 p.m., the American Jamboree with Peter Bergen and Ivory and Gold. This will be happening at Lake Superior State University Arts Center in Sault Ste. Marie. Also on Friday, this one is happening Friday through Sunday of this week, Come From Away in Great Lakes Center for the Arts in Bay Harbor will be taking place. For more information, our summer concert guide is still online at interlochenpublicradio.org/summer26. The IPR Fall Concert Guide will launch Labor Day weekend, so send your classical concert and event information to ipr@interlochen.org. The Pavan by Gabriel Fauré coming up. Joanne Folletto plays the lute with clarinetist Robert Alemany and flutist Deborah Wendels-Cross.

The Delicate Pavane by Gabriel Fauré was performed by lutist Joanne Folletta, clarinetist Robert Alemany, and flutist Deborah Wendels Cross. 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A waltz, a polka, and a foxtrot coming up in the Jazz Suite No. 1 by Dmitri Shostakovich, which was composed in 1934. Ricardo Chailly leads the Royal Concertgebouw Orchestra.

Ricardo Chailly led the Royal Concertgebouw Orchestra in that recording of the Jazz Suite No. 1 by Dmitri Shostakovich. I'm Isabel Lee, your host of Afternoon Classical today. I'm filling in for Emma Stadelman on this Monday, August 31st. Thanks for joining us here on Classical IPR. Coming up, five songs by Florence Price. Flutist Brandon Patrick George performs with pianist Brian Waghorn.

flutist Brandon Patrick George with pianist Brian Waghorn in that performance of five songs by the American composer Florence Price. The Finnish composer Jean Sibelius depicts the joys and sorrows of love with Rakastava, or The Lover, a three-movement work for string orchestra, timpani, and triangle. It's based on poems from the Finnish folk poetry collection, the Kantelitar. The English String Orchestra will perform under the baton of William Boughton.

The Lover, or Rakastava, a three-movement work by the Finnish composer Jean Sibelius, based on Finnish folk poetry. Music that illustrates the joys and sorrows of love.

Let's listen to Samuel Barber transform the plain song "Christ, Thou Lamb of God" and harmonize it with Bach's Cantata number 23. This is Bach's Mutations from Barber's Mutations from Bach, performed by the Royal Scottish National Orchestra, led by Maren Alsop.

Barber's mutations from Bach transformed melodies and plain songs by Bach into a whole new piece. The Royal Scottish National Orchestra was led by Maren Alsop in that recording. And that concludes today's edition of Afternoon Classical. I'm Isabel Lee. Thank you once again for tuning in to Classical IPR, Interlaken Public Radio. This is WIAA Interlaken, WIAB Mackinac City, and W234BU Traverse City. We're also online at classicalipr.org, bringing you voices you know and music you love, coming to you from the campus of Interlaken Center for the Arts. At 5, we'll briefly switch it over to news, and then stay tuned for more great music to come with music by Bach, for the Well-Tempered Commute, our all-Bach 5 o'clock hour. Thanks so much for tuning in.

0: Live from NPR News in Washington, I'm Louise Schiavone. The Supreme Court is allowing the Trump administration to continue with construction on a White House ballroom for now. NPR's Kerry Johnson reports the more than $300 million project represents a top priority for President Trump.
1: The Supreme Court did not address the underlying issue, whether the demolition of the East Wing and construction of a new ballroom is legal. Rather, the court majority says the National Trust for Historic Preservation likely hasn't suffered a concrete injury that would allow it to sue to stop the project. Leaders of the CIA, the FBI, and the Director of National Intelligence filed court papers arguing any delay could hurt national security and make it harder to protect the president. Chief Justice John Roberts dissented, along with the court's three liberal justices. Roberts wrote the construction is likely unlawful because Congress has not approved it. He noted the White House is not just any building. Kerry Johnson, NPR News.
0: The House of Representatives is back in Washington after its five-week summer break. Funding the government is among the top agenda items. NPR's Eric McDaniel has more.
2: As of this moment, the deadline for the funding to lapse is the end of September. But the funding vote this week would be a stopgap, continuing government funding until December. It would avoid a shutdown during the midterm elections, which seems to be a bipartisan wish. The package has already passed the Senate, so this vote is the last stop before it heads to the president's desk for a signature. We've already seen two record-setting federal government shutdowns in the second Trump administration. The House might also vote on a censure resolution targeted at Chuck Edwards, a North Carolina Republican, who dropped his re-election bid after the House Ethics Committee found that Edwards may have created or fostered a hostile work environment and engaged in sexual harassment. He denies wrongdoing. Eric McDaniel, NPR News, Washington.
0: Former Congressman George Santos has been banned from the prediction market site Kalshi for life. As NPR's Bobby Allen reports, the betting site announced several enforcement actions.
3: Kalshi says George Santos received a lifetime ban after he failed to cooperate with its investigation. The company found that Santos shared social media posts about how excited he was to attend Trump's State of the Union earlier this year. And at the same time, he was placing bets on Kalshi that he would not attend. In response, Santos posted on X, "Thanks for the lifetime ban from your gambling platform. Let's see how much longer you guys are around." Kalshi also announced actions against North Carolina congressional candidate Lori Buckout, who wagered on her own campaign, and against billionaire Stephen Klubeck, who bet on his now-abandoned run for governor of California. The crackdown comes as election integrity experts fear that prediction markets could create chaos this coming November. Bobby Allen, NPR News.
0: Rescue crews searching the Grand Canyon have found at least two bodies, and more than a dozen others remain missing after a Saturday flash flood event near Bright Angel Canyon. Dozens of people were evacuated from the site. The Dow was off 374, the S&P 500 off 25. This is NPR.
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5: Live from IPR News in Interlaken, I'm Austin Rolater. Democratic Michigan candidate Abdul El-Sayed tried to make amendments with Jewish voters during a state party convention on Saturday. Capitol correspondent Colin Jackson has more.
6: El-Sayed has frequently criticized Israel's bombing campaigns in Gaza and Lebanon and the military support the U.S. has given them. Some Jewish Democrats in Michigan have said they fear El-Sayed stoked anti-Semitism by calling out the pro-Israel lobby as an example of large money donors in politics. El-Sayed says he can disagree with some Democrats about American support for the Israeli military while also uniting against President Donald Trump and Republican candidates that support Trump's policies.
7: I believe deeply in equal rights to peace, dignity, and self-determination for Palestinian and Jewish Israelis alike. I'm not going to stop fighting for Palestinian self-determination because all of the money that we have spent to foreclose on it is money that should have been spent here.
6: The convention saw relatively little drama otherwise. I'm Colin Jackson in Lansing.
5: Parking rates in Traverse City are getting ready to ease back into off-season levels. Rates went up over the summer, but at the time, officials announced they would ease once the busy summer season concluded. The Ticker reports that parking meter and garage rates will decrease by 15 cents an hour after Labor Day, and enforcement hours will end at 6 p.m. instead of 8 p.m. The changes will be implemented after Labor Day and will take about a week to become fully implemented. Water flow to a section of the Manistee River near Mesick could be shut down next month so crews can inspect damage at the Hoden Pile Dam. Bridge Michigan reports that Consumers Energy is moving forward with its plan to disrupt the flow. The utility company says it would have a minimal impact, but Bridge Michigan reports that river advocates are concerned. They question whether the utility has considered all the options. The dam is more than a century old. Consumers says it plans to do its inspections during the week of September 21st. You're listening to Interlochen Public Radio. I'm Austin Rohlader. Thanks for tuning in.

Organist Jared Stelmacher at the organ at the Church of the Jesu in Milwaukee, Wisconsin. The setting of the Lutheran hymn, We All Believe in One God by Johann Sebastian Bach, to start off today's well-tempered commute. I'm Isabel Lee, covering for Emma Stadelman on this Monday, August 31st. Thanks so much for tuning in to Classical IPR. For our all-Bach 5 o'clock hour, coming up next is Bach's Prelude and Fugue in A minor, which was composed during his time as a court organist to the Duke of Saxe-Weimar. Helena Grimal is the pianist.

This piece was originally written for organ around the 1710s during Bach's time as a court organist to the Duke of Saxe-Weimar. A piano version of the Prelude and Fugue in A minor by Johann Sebastian Bach, performed by pianist Helena Grimal. This is Classical IPR and the Well-Tempered Commute, our all-Bach 5 o'clock hour. I'm Isabel Lee. Thanks so much for tuning in. I'm filling in for Emma Stadelman on this Monday evening. Looking ahead this week, this Friday, September 4th at 7 p.m. and 9 p.m., the Ravi Coltrane Quintet will be performing at the Alluvion in Traverse City. Our fall concert guide will launch Labor Day weekend, so send your classical concerts and event information to ipr@interlaken.org. Coming up next for our all Bach 5 o'clock hour, a transcription of the cello suite number 3 in C major, not for cello, this one is for harp, arranged by harpist Victoria Drake. We'll be hearing the suite number 3 in F major, performed by harpist Victoria Drake herself.

Originally the cello suite number 3 in C major by Johann Sebastian Bach. That was an arrangement for harp. The suite number 3 in F major performed by harpist Victoria Drake here on Classical IPR for the well-tempered commute. Our all Bach 5 o'clock hour. I'm Isabel Lee filling in for Emma Stadelman on this Monday evening. Thanks so much for joining us today. And one last selection for this hour. Bach's Violin Sonata No. 6 in G major will be performed by violinist Renaud Capuçon with pianist David Frye.

The violinist was Renaud Capuçon, and the pianist was David Fry in that recording of Johann Sebastian Bach's Violin Sonata No. 6 in G major. To conclude today's well-tempered commute here on Classical IPR Interlaken Public Radio. This is WIAA Interlaken, WIAB Mackinac City, and W234BU Traverse City. We're also online at classicalipr.org, bringing you voices you know and music you love, coming to you from the campus of Interlaken Center for the Arts. I'm Isabel Lee. I was filling in for Emma Stadelman for this afternoon classical and well-tempered commute on this Monday, August 31st. Thanks so much for tuning in today, and have a wonderful Monday evening.

Welcome to Great Lakes Concerts. I'm Jody Knoll, your host. The Jackson Symphony opens this week's program with Skyward by Jonathan Bruce Brown. Then pianist Kate Liu joins the Ann Arbor Symphony to play Chopin's Second Piano Concerto. And back to the Jackson Symphony and their world premiere of Carolina Calvace's Hojarasca for trombone and orchestra. Great Lakes Concerts is made possible in part by a gift from Ed and Wanda Eichler of Pigeon, Michigan, who invite you to join them in supporting classical music on your local public radio station. Underwriting support for Great Lakes Concerts also comes from the Mosaic Foundation of Rita and Peter Hayden, based in Ann Arbor, honoring WKAR's more than 100 years of radio broadcast excellence for the citizens of Michigan. Former Jackson Symphony composer-in-residence Bruce Brown wrote Skyward in the summer of 2016 as a gift for the incoming JSO music director, Matthew Aubin. He said his purpose in Skyward was to create a sense of enthusiasm, boundless energy, and limitless possibilities. Here is Skyward by Jonathan Bruce Brown, played by the Jackson Symphony Orchestra, led by Matthew Aubin.

The Jackson Symphony Orchestra, directed by Matthew Aubin, in an October 2024 performance at the Potter Center of Skyward by former Jackson Symphony composer-in-residence Jonathan Bruce Brown, a work written for Matthew Aubin when he became music director of the JSO back in 2016. This is Great Lakes Concerts. I'm Jody Knoll. We'll return to Jackson in about 35 minutes for the world premiere of Hrabowska for trombone and orchestra by Carolina Calvace, with the JSO's principal trombone Dennis Hiron as soloist. But next we head to Ann Arbor and the Michigan Theater, where pianist Kate Liu joins the Ann Arbor Symphony Orchestra under the direction of guest conductor Andrew Grams, the Piano Concerto No. 2 in F Minor by Frédéric Chopin.

Yes, Kate Lou and the Ann Arbor Symphony Orchestra, directed by guest conductor Andrew Grams, in that April 5th, 2025 performance at the Michigan Theater of Frederick Chopin's Concerto No. 2 in F minor for piano and orchestra. I'm Jody Knoll, and you're listening to Great Lakes Concerts. The world premiere of a piece next by Colombian-born composer Carolina Calvache. Hojarasca is a single-movement work for solo trombone and orchestra. Hojarasca means pile of dead leaves in the composer's native Colombia. The composer writes, "In the front yard of my parents' home stands a beautiful large tree. As I raked fallen leaves, I reflected on their life cycle, beginning vibrant and green, then transforming into a golden tapestry on the earth, before aging into shades of brown. We admire trees when they bear fruit and bloom with beauty, yet often overlook them when their leaves no longer flourish." The first half of the work draws from this metaphor of nature and human life, both in constant motion and evolution. Musically, the trombone embodies the hojarasca, narrating the leaves' journey through vibrant and expressive melodies before they're carried away by the wind. The second half of the piece shifts to a reflection on turbulence and hope. Here is the world premiere recording of Hojarasca for trombone and orchestra by Carolina Calvache, the JSO's principal trombone, Dennis Hirone, soloist with the Jackson Symphony led by Matthew Aubin, on March 22, 2025 at the Potter Center.

0: The world premiere performance of Hojarasca for trombone and orchestra by Carolina Calvache, the Jackson Symphony Orchestra and their principal trombone, Dennis Hiron, performing under the direction of Matthew Aubin on March 22, 2025 at the Potter Center. Great Lakes Concerts is made possible in part by a gift from Ed and Wanda Eichler of Pigeon, Michigan, who invite you to join them in supporting classical music on your local public radio station. Underwriting support for Great Lakes Concerts also comes from the Mosaic Foundation of Rita and Peter Hayden, based in Ann Arbor, honoring WKAR's more than 100 years of radio broadcast excellence for the citizens of Michigan.
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4422. 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

Hello there. Welcome to Exploring Music. This is Bill McLaughlin. Our theme this week is music fit for a king. And by way of explanation of that theme, let me say that when I was going through college, I took a little bit of time away from harmony and counterpoint classes to go study some sociology with a man named Dr. Johnson, who was very interested in what he referred to as the social condition of art. And he was talking about economics. He wanted to know who was paying the piper. And he wanted to get to the bottom of the question of whether the person who paid the piper called the tune. In other words, if a king commissions a composer to make a piece of music, does the piece of music reflect the king's desire and style of life and fashion and favorite dance steps, that sort of thing? So we'll inquire into these questions as we go along through this week, but mostly we're just going to have a ball listening to some glorious music and, in most cases, giving credit where credit is well due to the people who commissioned these great pieces, to the people who paid the piper. Starting with George I of England, who was born in 1660 under the name Georg Ludwig. George was the Duke of Brunswick-Lüneburg. It's easy enough to just think of Hanover. That'll come close enough. North Germany. And he was not once, but twice, the employer of George Frederick Handel. Let's hear a piece, probably the most famous piece composed by Handel for King George. This dates from 1717. Here's just a little sample of, you already know what it is.

That's right. You got it. It's the hornpipe from the Water Music of George Frideric Händel. Music first heard on the 17th of July, 1717. And I have a report from a London paper 2 days later. The Daily Current on the 19th of July reports that 2 days earlier in the evening, George I and other members of his court had traveled upriver from Whitehall to Chelsea. And I'll quote here. A city's company barge was employed for the music, wherein were 50 instruments of all sorts who played the finest symphonies composed express for this occasion by Mr. Händel, which they spell H-E-N-D-E-L. This music His Majesty liked so well that he caused it to be played over 3 times in going and returning. Yep, George I loved the music of George Frideric Händel. But they'd had differences of opinion, and a little bit more than that, in fact. You see, when young Händel had returned to Germany from his early studies around 1710 or so, in Italy, he won a terrific position. He became court composer to the court in Hanover, and his boss there was the Duke, Georg Ludwig. Now, our composer, George Frideric Händel, was an ambitious young lad, and very shortly after taking this position in Hanover, he got an offer from London. They said, come to us and produce one of your new Italian operas. You see, that's the style he had learned when he was spending time in Rome. So George Frideric Händel goes to George Ludwig, his boss, and says, boss, I'd like to go to London. This is a terrific opportunity. I'll just be gone about, 6 weeks, maybe 2 months at most. But in fact, he was gone over a year. Somehow or another, his Duke received Händel with some favor when he came back. He apologized and said, I'm sorry, boss, I got carried away. And everything was hunky-dory for about another year until once again there came an offer from London, and Händel said, now, I know the last time I stayed away a little bit longer than I expected to, but please, please, please, can I go again? And Georg Ludwig said, all right, but don't stay too long. So there goes Händel off to England, and once again he stayed too long until fate caught up with him. Well, not just fate, but also an act of Parliament, which brought his former employer, Georg Ludwig, to England as George I. Boy, talk about being up the Thames without a paddle. George can't go home to Hanover. He can't stay there. His old boss is his new king. What to do? The only thing he could do was write a beautiful piece of music. We've heard just one little bit of that. That was played by the Concertus Musicus Wien, which prides itself on using copies of original 18th century instruments. So what we heard, it sounds a little rough by modern standards. Those were horns without valves, oboes without as many keys as we're used to. That might sound a little rough, but that's probably what delighted the king so much, the sound we just heard. Well, let's stay with this same royal family, the Hanoverian kings in England. In 1727, George I, Händel's old boss twice over, died, and his son, George II, became king. Let's hear Händel's coronation anthem called Zadok the Priest.

God save the king. Long live the king. May the king live forever. Amen. Alleluia. There is a composer who knew his audience. We've just heard Zadok the Priest, a coronation anthem of George Frederick Handel, written for George II as he was crowned King of England in Westminster Abbey. We just heard the Academy and Chorus of St. Martin in the Fields under Neville Marriner. And they sound terrific, but they're a little bit small in size by Handel's standards. For his first performance, he had 200 performers, 160 instrumentalists, and 47 singers, all members of the Chapel Royal, because anything less would have been heard in Westminster Abbey. These Alleluias were enthusiastically admired at the rehearsal on the 6th of October, but unfortunately, when the coronation service came, the organization was badly run. I'm reading the notes of Robert Jordan here. This is fascinating. The anthems were sung out of tune, and the whole thing was a state of disarray, he writes, worthy of a Hogarth drawing. And William Wake, the Archbishop of Canterbury, wrote on his order of service, "The anthems are in confusion. All is irregular in the music," but not in the performance we just heard. George II, born in Germany like his father, 1683, just 2 years older than Handel, never developed a very good command of the English language, but he was noted for his bravery in battle. I'm looking now at a description which calls him the only modern English sovereign to command troops in the field. I guess this usage of modern means not Henry V. But George II did take his army and defeat the French at a battle in Germany in the town of Dettingen, 1743. He was leading what he called the Pragmatic Army. It was made up of English, Austrian, and Hanoverian troops, because at that time, the early 18th century, there were royal intermarriages and religious disagreements that were so fraught that it was impossible to say who would be your next king. This battle of George II was conclusive and led to a peace, the Treaty of Aix-la-Chapelle, 1748. And our next piece of music was written for the celebration of that treaty. It's a work called Music for the Royal Fireworks, composed in 1749, a tremendous fireworks display in London, right at the River Thames, and once again, the composer, George Frederick Handel. Let's hear, the overture is wonderful. We should not miss that. And let's go to a slow movement, a Siciliana, which celebrates the piece, and then finally an Allegro, which talks about the rejoicing afterwards. This will be a modern instrument orchestra. Here's Orpheus to play Music for the Royal Fireworks.

That was the Orpheus Chamber Orchestra playing music for the Royal Fireworks. That performance also is a little bit lacking by Handel's standards. He wanted 9 trumpets, 3 timpani players, 9 horns, 24 oboe players, and 12 bassoons, and then eventually decided on adding a few string instruments. Music composed in 1749 to celebrate the Peace of Aix-la-Chapelle, which brought peace to England and France, well, at least for 6 months or so. Of course, the war went on. We know it on this side of the Atlantic as the French and Indian War of the 1750s and 60s, which takes us past the time of Handel and past the time of George II. Takes us to George III, George Washington on our side of the Atlantic, and our next composer. But let me tell you first that you're tuned into Exploring Music, and our theme this week is Music Fit for a King. Write to us. Tell us how you like the show. 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I think that's enough of the Hanoverian kings for a moment. Let's go pick up our next composer. Joseph Haydn was born 1732, the same year as George Washington, born not in Tidewater, Virginia, but in Austria. Haydn was one of the original Vienna choir boys. He was recruited by a parish priest sent to Vienna to sing in the cathedral choir, which was great until his voice broke, and then he was out on the street at the age of 15 or 16. Haydn was never actually a great performer, but he was a brilliant composer. Therefore, it was with great relish that Haydn took a position in 1762 as the Kapellmeister, sort of the music director to a Hungarian nobleman, magnificent fellow. In fact, he called himself Miklós the Magnificent. Esterházy was the last name, and Miklós loved to play an instrument called the baritone. This baritone is spelled B-A-R-Y-T-O-N. It's a stringed instrument, a kind of viola with a very different kind of sound. And Miklós was mad for playing the baritone. In fact, he commanded his new composer, and I'm quoting, to fling himself more diligently than hitherto into composition, and particularly into writing pieces that can be played on the gamba, of which we have still seen very few. In other words, okay, new boy on the block, get busy. Here's a piece for baritone, viola, and cello

Charming music, isn't it? And what was that combination? Well, we were listening to a baritone, a viola, and a cello. They were played by Balázs Kakuk. He was playing the baritone. Peter Lukács playing the viola. And Tibor Pákányi was playing the cello. The baritone, a stringed instrument from the viola family, which was the favorite instrument of Prince Miklós the Magnificent Esterházy, the new employer of young Joseph Haydn. Piece written in the early 1760s. So in answer to the question, does the person who pays the piper call the tune? In this case, we can hear very definitely that Prince Miklós was asking for music that he would play himself. Prince Miklós also boasted one of the greatest orchestras in Europe, and he turned Haydn loose on that with amazing results. Haydn wrote over 104 symphonies. He must have written them, I'm guessing without counting, 80 of them for Esterházy. Let's hear the first of these pieces, which he made for his new boss. This is from a set that tells about morning, noon, and night. We'll hear Le Matin.

wonderful. Trevor Pinnick at the harpsichord and also directing the English concert in a performance of the Symphony in D Major, Symphony No. 6 of Joseph Haydn called Le Matin, Morning. That opening adagio of the first movement actually depicts a sunrise. I'm looking at the personnel of the English concert, which I heard playing. There are a lot of stars here in the early instruments group. Simon Standage was the solo violinist. Lisa Beznosiak was playing the flute all the way through. We heard her right away in the first movement. Cello player was Jaap ter Linden. They're all stars in that group. Marvelous ensemble, the English concert under Trevor Pinnick. Well, that's all the time we have for music today. We're exploring the theme music fit for a king, or I suppose in this case for a prince in the case of Esterhazy. In tomorrow's show, we're going all the way back to 1589 to hear music written for the wedding of Fernando de' Medici and the Princess of France. We'll also hear a delightful entertainment devised by Lully and Molière to beguile Louis XIV of Versailles. And I think we'll even step into the 20th century and see the effect that piece, Le Bourgeois Gentilhomme, had on Richard Strauss right after he wrote Der Rosenkavalier. That's all tomorrow. Hope you can join us then. In the meantime, don't touch the dial. You know about that. Stay here. 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Our production assistants are Ella Pinsloop, Eric Opland, Adela Skoronsky, and Weston Williams. Rebecca Neistat is the WFMT production and syndication manager. 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I'm Bill McLaughlin. 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

0: Music by Request is a long-standing tradition at Interlochen Public Radio that airs every weekend. 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